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0: 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Thank you, John.
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1: You can't be an almost Christian. Now, you may be on your way to becoming a Christian, but either you are a Christian or you are not a Christian. But you can't be an almost Christian. That's an oxymoron, almost.

drive away from home and had that nagging feeling you might have left the stove on, or forgot to lock a door, or left a curling iron plugged in? If you don't go back and check, you start thinking of how things could go horribly wrong. We want to be sure about certain things, don't we? Well, today on A New Beginning, Pastor Greg Laurie helps us check ourselves when it comes to the sincerity of our faith in Christ. When it comes to matters of eternity, close enough isn't close enough.

and turn to Acts chapter 26. The title of my message is The Almost Christian. The Almost Christian. Almost. That's an interesting word, isn't it? It's a word that means slightly, short of, not quite, close, nearly. It's often associated with delaying something. Dinner is almost ready. Or Jenny almost fainted. That's how we'll often use it. Sometimes it's because of confusion. So you walk into a restaurant, you take your seat, and the server comes and gives you a menu, and then they ask, do you know what you want to order? Well, it all depends. If I'm at Cheesecake Factory, I am literally overwhelmed. I Googled this because I wanted to confirm it. The menu at the Cheesecake Factory has 21 pages of 250 items. Do you know what you want? No, I'm overwhelmed. That's why I like In-N-Out Burger. It's like burger, burger with fries, mall. Chick-fil-A, similar, chicken sandwich, chicken nuggets, maybe a mall, actually a chicken-flavored mall. No, not really, but simplicity. So you'll say, you know, I don't know. I'm almost ready to order. Or maybe you're a husband and you're going out to dinner and you call upstairs to your bedroom and you ask your wife, are you ready? And she says, almost. You know what that means, right? 1 hour more. Okay, one. Or you get a call from your boss. Says, we're having a meeting. Where are you? Oh, I'm almost there. Which really means you just woke me up out of a dead sleep. And almost, it's a word we use a lot. It's a word that is associated with procrastinating. Now I want to put two words together that don't fit. Almost Christian. You can't be an almost Christian. Now, you may be on your way to becoming a Christian. You may be closer to believing than you've ever been in any other time in your life, but either you are a Christian or you are not a Christian. But you can't be an almost Christian. That's an oxymoron, almost Christian. An oxymoron is, well, jumbo shrimp. That's an oxymoron. What is it, jumbo or shrimp? Or freezer burn. How do you get burned from a freezer? Or government efficiency. That's an oxymoron. Yeah, for sure. Airline food, another oxymoron. Is it really food? I'm not quite sure. So we are introduced in this story to what we could describe as an almost Christian. His name was Herod Agrippa, and he was listening to the Apostle Paul preach to him. Now, when we hear the word or the name Herod, which is a name and a title, we get confused because there's a lot of Herods in the Bible. Number one, there's the big daddy of them all, known as Herod the Great. This is the Herod that tried to kill Jesus when he was made aware by the wise men that one had been born in Bethlehem who would be the king of the Jews. And this wicked Herod had all the little baby boys in Bethlehem killed, and then he was the leader of a horrible, devilish dynasty. After him came Herod Antipas. Herod Antipas was responsible for the beheading of John the Baptist. After that, Jesus was told that Herod Antipas wanted to speak with him, and Jesus said in Luke 12:32, you go tell that fox, I'm going to keep casting out demons out of people, and I'm going to keep doing miracles, and on the third day, I will accomplish my purpose. Ultimately, Jesus did appear before this Herod, but it's worth noting he did not say a single word to him. Jesus stood before Pontius Pilate, had an extended conversation, but to this wicked Herod, Jesus did not say a single word. Then there was a son of that Herod, Herod Antipas. He's the one who slew the apostle James and had Peter put in prison. He's also the one that gave the great speech, and the people cried out, it's a voice of a God and not of a man, and God struck him down. Okay, that brings us to the Herod we're going to be looking at, and that would be Herod Agrippa. Now, in one sense, it was Paul appearing before Herod, but in another way, it's Herod appearing before Paul. Because the judgment he would render toward the apostle would effectively predict the judgment that would be rendered toward him. Coming back to Pilate, we could say Jesus appeared to Pilate, but we could more accurately say Pilate appeared before Jesus.
because Jesus was God walking among us. And so that's really this situation before us. And so Herod Agrippa was deeply moved by what Paul said. And he says in Acts 26, verse 28, "You almost persuade me to become a Christian." Another translation of that is, "Are you actually trying to talk me into becoming a Christian in such a short time?" And the answer was, absolutely. That was Paul's hope, that this Herod would come to faith. So Herod was close, but not close enough. I suggest to you, there are a lot of almost Christians in our nation today. In fact, I would say there are more almost Christians than non-believers. Because when surveys are done, there's always a very high amount of people that profess to believe in God. A recent survey found that 87% of Americans believe in God. Some we hear of the rise of atheism. Yeah, there are atheists, but most people out there believe there is a God. 3/4 of Americans believe in miracles. 73% believe in heaven. 71% of Americans believe Jesus is the Son of God. 71% of us believe in angels. 7 out of 10 of Americans say Jesus rose from the dead, and they believe that the Bible is the Word of God. So I'm thinking, what? Where are these people? I'm sure not seeing them. But then a recent Barna poll revealed the following, quote, "Half of Americans who call themselves Christians don't believe Satan exists, and 1/3 are confident Jesus sinned while on

0: God offers it to you. Here it is. This is not something we're going to vote on. This is your opportunity to believe or reject it. But you don't pick and choose what you like. This is not a la carte Christianity. But it is for some people. And these are what I would call almost Christians. This is why Paul poses this challenge to those who claim to believe in 2 Corinthians 13:5. He says, check up on yourselves. Are you really Christians? Do you pass the test? Or are you just pretending to be Christians when you actually are not at all? Powerful question. Reminds me of a story of a guy that needed work. He heard they were hiring down at the local zoo. And so he went and applied and said, I'd like to get a job here. They said, sorry, sir, all the positions are filled. But then the person looking at this man said, you know, you're a pretty big dude. A lot of muscle there. I'm going to say something. I hope you're not offended. But our gorilla died the other day. And we ordered a new one. And he's on his way. But I was wondering if we made you a custom gorilla suit. Would you be willing to wear it and pretend to be a gorilla for a few days? We'll pay you really well. And then when the new gorilla comes, you're good. That's all. And the guy said, okay. So they made him his custom gorilla suit. He put it on. He went into the gorilla area and he felt really self-conscious. No one's going to believe it. And so he walked around a little bit, pounded his chest a couple times. The crowd started to form. By day two, he's getting excited. He's enjoying it. He's swinging on the vines. Everyone's believing he's a real gorilla. He gets a little excited and swings too far and lands right in the middle of the lion's cage. Now the lion is approaching him quickly, and the guy in the gorilla suit doesn't know what to do. If he yells out help, people will know he was a fraud. Finally, he just yells, help! And the lion says, shut up, stupid, or you'll get us both fired. So he was pretending to be something he was not. And there are people today that are pretending to be Christians when they are not Christians. Again, check up on yourself, 2 Corinthians 13. Are you really Christians? Do you pass the test? Or are you just pretending to be Christians when you actually aren't at all?
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3: 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I drove there in my VW bus Jesus van and ended up handing out hundreds of the Living Water tracts from Maranatha Publishers. 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
2: Has Pastor Greg heard from you? 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
1: Well, today, Pastor Greg is presenting a fascinating message called The Almost Christian. It's a good warning for those masquerading in their faith.
0: Let me say something that might surprise you. It is possible for you to pray, keep the Ten Commandments to the best of your ability, attend church on a regular basis, be baptized, and not necessarily be a Christian. Now, if you're a Christian, you should do all these things. But you can do all these things and not necessarily be a Christian. The outward can be without the inward, but the inward can never be without the outward. Does that make sense? The outward, those things that we do, can be without the inward, but the inward, if you're really a believer, will never be without the outward. Jesus said, by their fruit you shall know them. For instance, a person can pray and not necessarily be a Christian. Polls show that 9 out of 10 Americans pray. 76% of us believe that there is a heavenly Father that can be reached by prayer. The reality is when you're in trouble, most people pray, right? I know I did before I was a Christian. Well, if I was in a crisis, I called out to God. I even called out to Jesus. I had no relationship with him. But that doesn't mean you're a Christian. That just means you're calling out

God. Because in the story of the book of Jonah, a great storm came and all of the sailors called out to their various gods, right? They all had their gods and people will call on God in the day of trouble. But when the crisis passed, do you still call out to God? Listen, you can say your prayers and never pray. You know, we teach people their prayers. Say your prayers. Learn these prayers. When you're in trouble, pray these prayers. We teach our children prayers. Say your prayers before you go to sleep. Remember your prayers, we say. Now I lay me down to sleep. I pray the Lord my soul to keep. If I should die before I wake, I pray the Lord my soul to take. Is that a good prayer to teach a child, really? I think you might be traumatizing that little one. What are you really saying? You know, you might die tonight in your sleep, but just pray, God, take your soul. So good night, sleep tight, and don't let the bed bugs bite. Bed, what, bed bugs? No, instead of teaching a child a prayer, teach them how to pray. And God says in the book of Isaiah 59, the arm of the Lord isn't too short to save. His ear's not too dull to hear. Your iniquities have separated you from God. Your sins have hidden his face from you, so he will not hear. So if you're living in overt sin, don't expect your prayers to be answered. The psalmist says in Psalm 66, if I regard iniquity in my heart, the Lord will not hear me. Listen to this. If you're living in overt sin with no desire to repent, you are not a Christian. If you are living in overt sin with no desire to repent, you're not a Christian. Now you're saying, no, Greg, you're wrong on that. Everyone struggles. I didn't say if you're struggling with sin. Overt means you're living this way. You're not going to change the way you're living. You have no intention of repenting. Don't tell me you're a Christian. Are you a Christian? Do you pass the test? Or are you pretending to be a Christian when you really aren't at all? Amen. Judge not, lest you be judged. Okay, hold on. I am judging you. Because the Bible says judgment begins at the house of God. And if we don't see any spiritual fruit in your life, why should I believe that you're necessarily a Christian? Listen, a person can make visible change in their life and not necessarily be a Christian. In the book of Acts, remember we read about Simon the sorcerer, and apparently he became a believer. He was baptized. Everything looked pretty good. But then he tried to buy the gift of God that he saw being utilized at the hand of Simon Peter. And Peter said, your heart is not right from God. Turn from this wickedness. And I think that this Simon guy, he was a magician. He was deceiving people. He was going out of business when Peter showed up and the gospel was preached. And so he sort of adapted. He wanted to get whatever it is they were doing so he could stay in business and keep misleading people. This happens all the time. People become a Christian, I'll put that in quotes, when they need something. Politicians, oh yes. They come calling, they come knocking. Yes, I would like to come and address your church. I too am a believer, really. I've never seen any evidence of that before, but, you know, because they want to get that evangelical vote. Sometimes a person, their career may be fading. Well, it's time to record a gospel record. It's okay, record a gospel record. But are you doing that because you believe it or you just want to boost your career? You see, you can do these things and not be a Christian. I mean, think of Judas Iscariot. He spent 3 years hanging out with Jesus. He saw Jesus walk on the water. He saw Jesus raise Lazarus from the dead. He, with his own ears, heard the Sermon on the Mount. He knew Jesus was perfect and flawless, yet he betrayed him for 30 pieces of silver. He was so close, yet so far. Yes, you can appear to be a believer and not be a believer. So coming back to our story, Herod Agrippa, the king, one of the Herods, is coming to town. It's a big deal. And his sister Bernice, they arrive with all the pomp and circumstance that surrounds a visiting dignitary. Herod would have been arrayed in a royal scarlet robe, and there were Roman soldiers around him in their dress uniforms, and every eye is on them as they take their royal seats. And Paul's standing there thinking, well, look who just walked into my net.
He wasn't intimidated by the power, the authority, or anything else about these two people. He saw them as people to reach with the gospel. And really, as we read now what Paul says, we learn how to share our faith with non-believers. Acts 26, verse 1, Agrippa said to Paul, "You may now speak in your defense." And Paul, with a gesture of his hand, started his defense. "I'm very fortunate, King Agrippa, that you are the one hearing my defense against all these accusations made by the Jewish leaders, for I know you're an expert on Jewish customs and controversies. Now listen to me personally." Okay, now drop down to verse 9. I want to point out something before we read this. This is Paul's testimony. It's a powerful story, hard to top, quite frankly. He often began his messages with his testimony. And everybody has a testimony. You have a testimony, I have a testimony. And one testimony is not more valid than another because it's more drastic or radical or whatever. Here's all of our testimonies in a nutshell. Once we were blind, but now we see. Right? Jesus Christ has changed our lives. But Paul's story was pretty unique. So he shares it now. Acts 26, verse 9, speaking to Herod Agrippa. "I used to believe I had to do everything I could to oppose the followers of Jesus of Nazareth. Authorized by the leading priests, I caused many of the believers in Jerusalem to be sent to prison. I cast my vote against them, and they were condemned to death. Many times I had them whipped in the synagogue to get them to curse Christ." It shows how hard Saul, then called, was. He would whip people to get them to deny their faith and curse Jesus. "I was so violently opposed to them," Paul says, "I hounded them in distant cities of foreign lands. So one day, I'm on such a mission to Damascus, armed with the authority and commission of the leading priests. About noon, Your Majesty, a light from heaven, brighter than the sun, shone down on me and my companions. We all fell down, and I heard a voice saying to me in Aramaic, 'Saul, Saul, why are you persecuting me? It's hard for you to fight against my will.' I said, 'Who are you, sir?' And the Lord replied, 'I am Jesus, the one you are persecuting.'" He loved to tell this story because it built a bridge. Here's the great thing about your story. It's a great way to preach to a person without preaching at a person. Does that make sense? In other words, as I tell my story, as I heard a guy say, Jesus said, "You're for me or against me." So instead of me starting with a sermon, I start with my story, but in effect, I am kind of preaching to them. So it's showing them I wasn't always the way I am now. Christ has changed me. That's the place to begin.

0: Good instruction from Pastor Greg Laurie today here on A New Beginning. He is presenting a candid message called The Almost Christian. Pastor Greg was just talking about the value of sharing our story. Can we ask, what's your story? Do you have a story of how you came to Christ? Or maybe that story is unfinished. It's still being written. Pastor Greg, what would you say to the person listening who hasn't quite come to the point of asking Jesus to be their Savior?
1: Yes, I think they need to make this commitment to Christ. Here's what the Bible says. Whoever will call upon the name of the Lord will be saved. So you need to reach out to God. Not just think about it, not just say one of these days I would like to, just do it. In fact, you can do it right now. You say, well, how do I call out to the name of the Lord? You do it through prayer. God is just a prayer away. He desires a relationship with you. He wants you to know him. He wants to reveal himself to you. So you just need to call out and say, Lord, save me and help me. How about if I lead you in a prayer? And you could pray this prayer after me. You can pray it out loud if you like. You can pray it quietly in your heart. But direct this prayer toward God, and you could pray it after me right now. You ready? Pray this after me. Lord Jesus, I know that I'm a sinner, but I know that you're the Savior, and I want a relationship with you. So as your word says, I'm calling on the name of the Lord. I'm asking you to save me from my sin. And I'm asking that we begin a new relationship today. Thank you for loving me and sending your son Jesus to die on the cross for my sin and then raising him from the dead. I now put my faith and trust in Jesus Christ. And I ask this in Jesus' name. Amen.
0: Amen. 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Or go online to harvest.org and click the words, Know God. Well, you know, Pastor Greg, not long ago, you mentioned that in the 50 years, actually over 50 years of Harvest Ministries, we know of at least a million professions of faith through this outreach. Hmm. It's just hard to wrap our minds around that. You know, I learned that if you would stack up a million pennies into the air, it would reach a mile above the earth. Wow. That's the enormity of that number.
1: Yes.
0: Now, we've reached all those people one heart at a time, one mm-hmm. soul at a time.
1: Yes.
0: And frankly, it took investments from our friends one at a time to help make that possible, didn't it?
1: That's totally true. You know, I think of the statement of Jesus when he says, there is joy in heaven over one sinner that comes to repentance. He could have said, there's joy in heaven when there's over 1,000 on a given day, but it's one. Every soul is precious to God. I mean, how precious is your soul to you? How precious is the soul of your son or your daughter? Or your father or your mother, or your husband or your wife. Well, those souls, they're of the greatest value. And that's how God sees us. He says, every soul is mine. So, yes, we've been able to reach a lot of people. And frankly, Dave, that's a very conservative number. I think that number is actually much higher. But that was a number we knew we could stand by without any question. And so that's a number that we put out there. But you know what? We want to reach a million more. We want to reach 5 million more. We want to reach as many as we possibly can while we can. You know, the Bible says, work while it is the day, for the night is coming when no man can work. So we have a critical moment in our history, a special time right now to reach people, and let's not let it slip through our fingers. 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

0: when Jonah obeyed God, a revival swept through the city of Nineveh, and the whole population turned to God. Could that happen again in our time? Today on Turning Point, Dr. David Jeremiah considers this possibility as he continues the series, Jonah, the Runaway Prophet. Is your heart ready for an awakening? To introduce the conclusion of his message, The Anatomy of Revival, here's David.
1: And thank you for joining us as we continue our study in the book of Jonah. We're at the part of the book where the revival in Nineveh is underway. We're learning so much about what God does when he sends revival to his people. And we hope that you're following along with your Bibles, maybe a study guide, and understanding the purpose and poignancy of the book of Jonah. We'll get to that in just a moment, but first, let me remind you that Turning Point has a magazine that we're really excited about because we know it's having an impact on the lives of people. It has devotional material for every day of the week, Monday through Friday, and then a special one for each weekend. So if you're looking for a way to get your devotional life started, here's a good way to do it. Articles about the things of God and ministry items about Turning Point, beautifully designed. You'll love to have this, and you can get it just by asking for the magazine next time you get in touch with us, and we'll get you on the list, and you'll be receiving it just as all the rest who receive this beautiful magazine each month. Here is part two of The Anatomy of Revival. God had a preacher, and that preacher carried the message to the city. God could have caused revival without a preacher. We know that. God can do anything. He could, but he does not, because his plan has always been the preaching of the Word of God. Romans says it this way, "How then shall they call on him in whom they have not believed? And how shall they believe in him of whom they have not heard? And how shall they hear without a preacher?" When Billy Graham went to London in 1954, many people thought it was all glory and headlines, but when he went there, he faced great opposition. The London Times mocked him as a foolish man who would return to America humbled because he brought a simple gospel to a sophisticated society. Yet God's people prayed, and God used that preacher greatly. More than 2 million people attended the meetings over a 12-week period, and thousands gave their lives to Christ. I cannot imagine that. I have done a few rallies over the years in arenas. I've never done more than two in 1 week, and I always had a day in between. Billy Graham preached for 12 weeks every night of the week. I don't know how he did it, but God helped him do it, and God used that to bring a great awakening to Great Britain. In the passage from Luke, we are told Jonah was a sign. When he went to Nineveh, he was a sign in two ways. His preaching was a sign, and Jonah himself was a sign. Consider what would happen to a person after days in the belly of a fish. Many believe that digestive juices would bleach the skin and remove the hair. And bleached skin and no hair, Jonah was walking through the streets of Nineveh, declaring, "Yet 40 days and judgment is coming." His appearance alone was a sign. When you saw him coming down the street, you better listen to this guy. He's a strange dude. He commanded attention, and people listened. But not only his presence, but his preaching also. The Jews were enemies of Nineveh, and this Hebrew walked their streets, warning them to repent or face destruction. Revival preachers are usually marked by great boldness. You've probably heard a preacher so gripped by God that he no longer cares what people think. Jonathan Edwards is a perfect example. If you read his story, you will come to a place where he preached a sermon that became famous, a sermon called "Sinners in the Hands of an Angry God." He read his sermons word for word. He hardly ever looked up from his manuscript. But when he preached the sermon like that, "Sinners in the Hands of an Angry God," people cried out in terror And those who were there said they felt as if they were being dangled over hell as they heard the gospel, many of them for the first time. So there was a preacher, and Jonah was the preacher. There's only one explanation. He was a man filled with the power of God, and God is going to use his preaching, as we discover, to bring many to himself. So there was a God-appointed prayer, there was a God-appointed preacher, and there was a God-appointed proclamation. So here's what the proclamation was. Preach to it the message that I will tell you. God said to Jonah, I want you to go to Nineveh, and I want you to tell them what I tell you to tell them. Jonah didn't need any long preparation. He didn't need to go and study. God just told him what to do. And in verse 4, it is recorded, and Jonah began to enter the city on the first day, and he cried out and said, yet 40 days, and Nineveh will be overthrown. That was his whole message. Just 8 words in the English Bible and 5 words in the original Hebrew. Jonah walked the streets and announced that judgment was coming, and it was going to happen in 40 days. Now, whenever God blesses a preacher, it is because he preaches the message God gives him. I know that sometimes today we hear preachers and we wonder, where did they get that? Because it sure didn't come from the Bible. I am grateful to have a book that contains everything God wants me to say. I don't have to look anywhere outside this book because this is the total revelation of God. People ask me why I preach the Bible, and I'm telling them because that's the thing God promises to bless. When I get outside the Bible, I'm on my own, and that can end up pretty disastrous. Here's what I put down. I begin with the text, and then I preach what's next. That's how you get going as a preacher. That helps me stay out of trouble, keeps me from picking on anyone. If you get caught in the passage, that's because you came to church on the wrong Sunday. And I had nothing to do with it. You know, I used to hear people say, well, he's coming to church on Sunday. I'm

So when you read about 40 days in the Bible, it is often a time of testing. The people understood this was a final opportunity for them. 40 days left, and they would have to repent. His message was a message of judgment. If they didn't change, God's judgment was going to fall. We don't hear much of that these days. We don't hear many preachers preach against sin or preach about the coming judgment of God. When I teach on prophecy and I tell you what is ahead for us and what is ahead for those who reject the Lord, I often get criticism. People say, this is not positive. Well, let me tell you, it's better to feel conviction now and joy later than to feel comfort now and regret later. You'd be better off to hear the truth. And the Bible is filled with the truth. When I preach the Bible, I will come to some passages that we might swallow hard when we hear them. But they're there for our benefit. They're there for our blessing. They're there for our salvation. We who preach today proclaim more than Jonah did. Jonah warned of a coming judgment. We proclaim a judgment that's already taken place. At the cross, a holy God placed the judgment for sin on his righteous son. Jesus took my judgment and yours. And now God says that whoever receives Christ will not bear that judgment because it has already been borne for him by the Lord on the cross. So whenever we preach, we must not only speak of the accountability and of judgment, but we must make much of the cross where judgment and mercy meet. Billy Graham once told a crusade in Dallas back in 1953. Afterward, a friend said to him, "Billy, you didn't speak about the cross. How can anyone be converted without seeing the cross? You must preach the blood that was shed there." Graham admitted that he was upset at first, but during that night he realized it was true. And before morning he resolved never to preach again without clearly presenting Christ's death and resurrection. If you listen to Billy Graham over the last years of his preaching, you know he never preached without coming back to that. You know, Franklin Graham, his son, is a friend of mine, and I've noticed that Franklin does the same thing. Franklin never talks unless he talks about that. There is great power in preaching the judgment of God for the Calvary judgment and for sins that have already been forgiven. That is the good news of the gospel. So in revival, there's always a God-appointed prayer. There's a God-appointed preacher. There's a God-appointed proclamation. And there's a God-appointed place. Where did this revival happen? It happened in Nineveh. What a strange place for a revival to start. Nineveh wasn't the kind of place you'd want to raise your children, I promise you that. It was a wicked and violent city. We've already noted that some of the terrible practices of its people, how they treated their enemies with cruelty. And into that culture came Jonah, preaching judgment. He could not have chosen a city that needed awakening more. It was the most wicked city of its time. Chapter 3, verse 8, when the king issued his proclamation, he said, "But let man and beast be covered with sackcloth and cry mightily to God. Let everyone turn from his evil way and from the violence that is in his hands." Nineveh was a violent city. We have a pretty good illustration of that going on in our world, what has been happening in Iran. That group of people over there, that nation, brutally killed 38,000 of their own people because they didn't agree with the government. And if you read the story of the cruelty of Iran, you discover a lot of things. That's the kind of thing that happened in Nineveh. And it's hard to believe that it could happen anywhere in our world today, but it has happened. This was a violent society. As I've studied revival, I've noticed something. God often begins his work in the darkest places. And there the light shines the brightest. I have never visited a city in America that is not a candidate for revival. And our own community here in San Diego, we

0: are not sheltered from sin and brokenness. It's present all around us. Revival is needed here as much as it is anywhere, and God often chooses places like that to begin his work. A God-appointed prayer and a preacher and a proclamation and a place, and then there was a God-appointed period. Let me suggest to you, number five, that there was a God-appointed period. You won't find this directly in the Bible, but you discover in church and secular history that events had already begun to prepare Nineveh before Jonah ever arrived. Some historians say Jonah was actually the fourth warning. A severe plague swept the city in 765 BC, followed by a total eclipse of the sun in 763, and another plague in 759. To ancient people, these were not accidents. They were seen as divine warnings. Jonah appeared after all of that, preaching judgment. If a city had experienced plague, eclipse, and another plague, then a strange preacher arrived with no hair and pigmented skin, people would listen. Did that just happen? No. God orchestrates events, does he not? Have you ever wondered whether some of those things are happening in our own nation right now? Few generations have witnessed as many national tragedies and crises within a single lifetime. We have seen widespread violence, national upheaval, global disease, for which answers seem beyond reach. I'm not trying to predict disaster. I am simply saying that if God uses plagues and an eclipse to prepare Nineveh, he may also use events to awaken people today. Sometimes God prepares a culture before he sends the message. It was the right time. And then, as we study this further, we discover there was a God-appointed power. Prayer, a preacher, a proclamation, a place, a period of time, and a great power. It says in verses 4 and 5 of Jonah 3, "And Jonah began to enter the city on the first day's walk, and he cried out and said, 'Yet 40 days and Nineveh shall be overthrown.' So the people of Nineveh believed God, proclaimed a fast, put on sackcloth from the greatest to the least of them." Archaeologists tell us that Ninevites worshipped a pagan god named Dagon, part man and part fish. Into that culture came Jonah talking about the true God who would overthrow them. It is possible the Ninevites asked Jonah about his appearance. Maybe he told them how God had disciplined when he refused to obey. His appearance gathered the crowd, but his message carried the power. As he preached, the power of God fell on the people. Why did they believe? Because God enabled them to believe. Romans 10:17 says, "Faith comes by hearing, and hearing by the word of God." The Bible says they repented from the greatest to the least. I can't get over this. Even the animals were included in the fasting and mourning. How could an animal experience revival? Well, maybe they had a man or a woman over them who was evil and kicked them. Now that no longer happened. That would affect the animals, wouldn't it? When I read this, it reminds me that we should pray more fervently for God to do a work like this in our own land. We wonder sometimes if we have another chance. I have people ask me that all the time. Has America burned up its opportunities? We often think the answer lies in getting the right leader in office. We should be responsible citizens and we should exercise influence for good. But ladies and gentlemen, our deepest problems are not political or moral. They are spiritual. Everything else is temporary. What we need is a return to God that reaches the heart of who we are as a people. I pray that before my life is finished, I may see such a work of God. Without it, for the generations that follow, our nation needs a visitation from God. We're living in a very crucial time. We're on a bubble. What will we do with what God has given us? In Psalm 85, there is a prayer that I'd like to give you. I hope you'll put it down in your notes. Actually, pray it. Here it is. Restore us, O God of our salvation, and cause your anger toward us to cease. Will you be angry with us forever? Will you prolong your anger to all generations? Will you not revive us again, that your people may rejoice in you? Show us your mercy, Lord, and grant us your salvation. What a prayer. Oh God, revive us again. Renew us and bring us to repentance. Revival does not begin with the crowds. It begins in hearts. An evangelist once told a man who asked how to have revival to go to a quiet place, draw a circle around yourself and pray, Lord, send revival to everything inside this circle. That is where it starts, one life at a time. Some of you walk with God, but others have allowed sin and distraction and the cares of life to dull your spiritual usefulness. You belong to Christ, but you have lost the joy of his fellowship. Today, I am calling you to revival. Not first in the nation, not first in the church, but first in your own heart. In England, a pastor once knelt in his study, pleading with God for revival. He had 19 children. With a house full of kids, he asked his wife to keep them quiet while he prayed. Samuel Wesley probably never imagined the answer to his prayer was running up and down the hallway outside of his door. God raised up two of his sons, John and Charles Wesley, to shake a continent for Christ. They became leaders in the great evangelistic revival of the 1700s. John Wesley traveled thousands of miles on horseback, preaching more than 40,000 sermons and organizing society that spread Methodism across Britain and America. Charles Wesley wrote over 6,000 hymns, including Hark the Herald Angels Sing and Christ the Lord is Risen Today. Through their preaching and their songs, thousands came to Christ. Lives were changed, the poor were helped, and spiritual life across Britain and America was renewed. Revival happened. It can happen. George Davis tells a story in his book, When the Fire Fell. During a season of revival in 1857, a spiritual awakening began aboard the battleship North Carolina, anchored in New York Harbor. Here's how it happened. Out of the 1,000 sailors on board, four Christians discovered one another and agreed to meet for prayer. They gathered in a quiet part of the ship far below the waterline. One was an Episcopalian, one was a Presbyterian, and two were Baptists. There, in the dim light of a small lamp, every day they prayed together in the hull of that ship. As they prayed, their hearts were filled with such joy that they began to sing. Their voices drifted upward through the decks, and curious sailors came down to investigate. Many came to mock them, but something unexpected happened. The power of God gripped them. Mockery turned into conviction, and strong sailors who had come laughing soon knelt in prayer beside those four believers. Night after night, the prayer meeting grew and conversions began to occur. Ministers were brought from shore to help counsel those coming to Christ. Because the North Carolina regularly sent sailors to other ships, the revival spread as those new believers carried their faith with them to the other ships. What began with four sailors praying in the bottom of a ship spread from vessel to vessel and eventually around the world. What incredible stories of revival. I tell them to you only to let you know it can happen again. I think sometimes we should just say, Lord, do it again. Do it again. Let us be a part of it. And I hear the Lord responding to us, will you pray? Will you pray? The pattern is the same. God's people prayed and God moved. If revival begins with prayer, then every time we pray, we should be asking God, please send revival to our homes, to our churches, to to our cities and to our nation. God will do that. I believe it with all my heart. Let us have the courage and audacity to believe him and to begin to pray for revival. If he could do it for Jonah, he can do it for David. If he can do it for Jonah, he can do it for you. He's the same God. He cares the same about this generation as he did that generation. And there's no reason except our lack of asking. The Bible says we have not because we ask not. So if we don't have revival, maybe we haven't asked for it. So maybe we should start asking for it. I'll put that on your prayer list, and let's begin to do that as the days go forward. And we can begin to see that happen if we ask God. I have a friend who's a pastor in New York City, where one of the great American revivals took place in history. And that revival took place when people got together at noontime to pray. And now in his church, he has 200 business people coming to pray every day at noon. And I believe it could be the beginning of another great awakening in our nation. I hope that you will pray with me and with him. And if you're in New York City and you're a business person there, find out about this revival and get involved. This is Turning Point. We come to you every day with the Word of God, and it's our privilege to do so because we believe God's Word changes lives, and we have so many illustrations to prove that it's true. If you have a story about what God has done in your life through the teaching of the Word of God on Turning Point, we'd love to hear from you. Write us and give us the story. It will be a great encouragement to us and to others as well. We'll see you next time. Have a great day.
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life. When they say, where is your God? 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

0: Faith makes all things possible. 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

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Can I tell y'all one more time,

0: Can I ask y'all one question? 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
0: I can't get no help up in here, because there are some folk in here that people have wrote you off, said you would never amount to anything, said that you would never end up being anywhere. 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

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I love

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faith makes all things possible. Hope makes all things work. Love makes all things beautiful. Right here, you'll find the music that reflects a lifestyle of faith, hope, and love. We're My Worship 103.3. The Bible says in Romans chapter 8, in the same way, the Spirit helps us in our weakness. We do not know what we ought to pray for, but the Spirit Himself intercedes for us with groans that words cannot express. And He who searches our hearts knows the mind of the Spirit, because the Spirit intercedes for the saints in accordance with God's will. We have the songs that help you rely on the power of God when you feel weak and overpowered by the circumstances of life. 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

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By this I know that you favored me, O God, for you never allowed my enemies to triumph over me. 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

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My Worship 103.3. 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

The Bible says in Romans chapter 8, in the same way, the Spirit helps us in our weakness. We do not know what we ought to pray for, but the Spirit Himself intercedes for us with groans that words cannot express. And He who searches our hearts knows the mind of the Spirit, because the Spirit intercedes for the saints in accordance with God's will. We have the songs that help you rely on the power of God when you feel weak and overpowered by the circumstances of life. 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

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Shout right now.

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0: goofy person is no accident. According to researchers at the University of California, Davis, there are four consistent habits that most happy people have in common. Here are those four habits of highly happy people.
1: Happy people tend to be more thankful.
0: In one research study of people who kept journals, those who wrote more on what they were thankful for tended to be more optimistic about the upcoming week than those who did more complaining in their journals.
1: Happy people reach out more to others.
0: They tend to be the ones who volunteered at homeless shelters, mentored a disadvantaged child, or participated in a community project.
1: Happy people like to bond.
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0: My wife passed away in January, and just to hear you guys and the songs that have helped me through the grieving process and everything, and that's all I listen to. 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

remember right around the year 2012, I would go out and I would minister. Chandler was just talking about it. I would minister people and I would watch them be healed, set free, and delivered. And I would go home for days in the dark, under the covers with the curtains closed. I was plagued by depression and rejection. And the main thing the enemy would try to tell me is that I was alone. He would say, yeah, you do all of that. And if you were to die today, they would find another Tasha. Let me tell you something. This is the testimony. I remember being in that dark room. I remember the curtains closed. It was so dark that my roommate, who was my cousin at the time, she came and she told me, Tasha, I can't take it. I got to move out. She left and went to one of our family members' house. Dark place. I was in that dark room crying in my bed. And the Lord came to me. He said, Tasha, get up and wash your face. Because I'm never alone, no. I got up. He said, for one thing, he said, you've been calling the wrong thing. You're walking around saying you're depressed. This is rejection. Depression is a branch off of the root of rejection. So you've been cutting off branches, but tonight we're going to get to the root. He said, this is what I want you to say every single day. I want you to look yourself in the mirror and you say, I curse the spirit of rejection. And I receive the spirit of adoption. And every single day I walked out my deliverance. I

0: Hold me.
1: When you think of an occupation where someone's working for God, you might think of missionaries or pastors, but you might not think of
2: truck drivers, stockbrokers, airline pilots, construction workers, taxi drivers, website designers.
1: Probably those so-called secular jobs don't remind you of ministry, but you might need to expand your horizons a bit. It's one of those concepts in the Bible most people don't know about. Our work is an important tool for God to shape our lives. Colossians chapter 3 in the Bible says that whatever we do, we should do it heartily. That means with a good attitude. We should work not like we're working for men, but just as if we're working for God. The verse then says something profound. From the Lord, you will receive a reward. 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Nope, you can do that in your job every day. So no matter what your occupation, your job is a big deal to God. A message from My Worship 103.3. Some call it the stress test.
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you guys to remember who God is, all right? Remember that he is the greatest. Remember that he has all power. And remember that he never has a bad day. So it doesn't matter what it looks like or what you feel like. How many know that God is still in control?

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5: An inheritance, and I will enjoy it. Your mouth needs to speak what you want to see. I will enjoy it.

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Jesus was pierced for it. Jesus was bruised for it. Jesus was beaten for it. Jesus was spat on for it. They put a crown of thorn on him. He was nailed on the cross for it. So I must walk in all God has for me.

0: This is why we are not afraid. 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
1: We continue to bless you. We continue to magnify you. You reign. You reign. Woo, you reign. And we adore you, Jesus. Thank you, Jesus. Everybody say, God, I look to you. Say, I won't be overwhelmed.
2: I won't be overwhelmed.
1: Say, give me vision.
2: Give me vision.
1: To see things like you do.

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1: You know just what to do, yeah.
0: If you trust and be found, giving him glory all over this room. We trust you, Jesus. We trust you, Lord. Everybody.

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0: for a prayer to the Lord. 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Let's just affirm that word. Let's echo it. Let's make it a refrain. Let's make it the referral for this evening. Lord, you reign in our life. That calms every fear. It settles every doubt. It resolves every outstanding issue. Forever and ever, our God reigns. Hallelujah. Hallelujah. Oh, what a joy to know the Lord. And what a great privilege to be known by Him. And we are comforted in knowing that our God reigns. Let's bless the Lord for Jesus and whatever your way is. Thank the Lord.
1: Psalm 34, verse 8. The Word of God says, "Taste and see that the Lord is good. Blessed is the man who takes refuge in Him." We're My Worship 103.3. A listener named Jim talks about why he listens to and supports the station.
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Psalm 34, verse 8. 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

All right. So anyway, my drummer came to me and said, sing this scripture. And then the scripture was Proverbs 3. And I just looked at it, and then I started going, said, we will write them all. Ooh, I see y'all be on Instagram, huh? Y'all be... So we really ought to write. Okay, let us sing the song, right? Come on, let's go for it. Y'all gotta, we gotta find some energy. Come on.

0: Hello and welcome to another great day here on Destined for Victory, where we feature the teaching ministry of Pastor Paul Shepherd. Before we get started with today's message, I want to share a conversation I once had with Pastor Paul about the power of partnership. I asked him what he would say to you, our listening friends and partners, if he could with you in person. Here's what he had to say.
1: I want them to know your partnership is very, very important and necessary. When you think about it, starting way back, I'm thinking about Moses. He could not have been Moses without the partners God gave him.
0: Yep.
1: God raised up Joshua. The Bible called Joshua Moses' minister before it called him God's minister. And Joshua was one of those key people. Aaron, his brother, was one of his key partners. Every man or woman of God since then, all the way into, of course, when you get to the ministry of Jesus, Jesus himself required partnership. Isn't that amazing that the God-man needed partners? He took Peter, James, and John farther into the Garden of Gethsemane, and he said, just stay here and watch with me. And he cried and poured out his heart to get ready for that moment when he would lay down his life for us. And he needed that partnership. He had Peter, James, and John. He also had Mary, Martha, and Lazarus. Then when you look at the apostles, there is no Paul without Timothy, without Silas, without Barnabas, and on, all of us need partners. So the bottom line is, I'm so grateful for every man, woman, boy, and girl who has become a partner for our ministry, so you can keep on providing this platform so that we can reach even more people for the Lord Jesus Christ.
0: Pastor Paul always made it clear that he wanted Destined for Victory to continue after his preaching days were over. 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
1: We, people of God, need to aim for not a million followers. 999,000 of them might be fake. We need to aim for one like, and that comes from on high. That's what we need. I need him to like me. I need him to be pleased with me.
0: I know it feels good to have a few likes on social media, but there's one like that matters most. On today's Destined for Victory, Pastor Paul moves ahead in his teaching series, Embracing Newness. Along the way, we'll learn how to set aside some of the unhealthy habits we once had. Habits like seeking approval or popularity from our peers. The message is called Junk Removal for the Soul, and it starts right now.
1: So far, we've looked at four of the seven practical ways that the Apostle Paul tells us we should put on the new self in the latter verses of Ephesians 4. He has shared with us in recent messages, I've made the point that when you speak, tell the truth. And we have talked about that. I know the small groups, the life groups have interacted about that. We need to be truth-telling people. And when you don't want to tell folks all the truth, then don't tell them a partial lie. Just don't speak the things that are not true. When you speak, tell the truth. The second point we made was manage anger appropriately. The third point is earn your living honorably and do good for others. And then in the last message, we gave you this point, say the right thing. Decades ago, Spike Lee said, do the right thing in a movie. And I told you in the last message, say the right thing, because that's what the Apostle Paul encouraged us to do. Now I want to give you the last three of the 7 points that I have taken out of Paul's words in the latter verses of Ephesians 4. Let me give you point number 5 of the 7. Here's how I've worded it. Always aim for the only like that truly matters. You know, I'm old school, but I'm learning in today's world, if I'm going to present relative truth and relevant truth to people, I have got to update my thinking. And so I have learned how important likes are in today's world. And I want to let you know there is one like that is truly important. It truly matters. That's the one you need to aim for. Where'd you get that, Pastor? Verse 30 of Ephesians 4. Here's what Paul said. And do not grieve the Holy Spirit of God, by whom you were sealed for the day of redemption. Do not grieve the Holy Spirit of God. Do not grieve God. And so rather than make that point in a negative way, I simply spin it around and I'm going to make the exact same point in a positive way. So you could replace do not grieve for make sure you make happy the Holy Spirit of God. Make sure you please the Holy Spirit of God. Make sure he is happy with what you do. And that is the point we need to drive home in our hearts, that there is one like. We live in a world of social media. Do you know, as I was preparing this message, I saw a documentary on TV and it said that it opened up by saying a common question children have been asked over the decades is, what do you want to be when you grow up? Now, in the 60s, when I was a kid, I was born in 57. So in the 60s, when I'm a kid in elementary school, that was a common question even back in those days. What do you want to be when you grow up? And the documentary said, back in my day, the answers were typically, I want to be a doctor, I want to be a pro athlete, I want to be an astronaut, different things like that, children would say back in my day. They said today, when current researchers ask that question of tweens and teens, what's a tween? That's a child between 9 and 12 years old. And the teens, of course, you know. It says, when today's children, both tweens and teens, have been asked that question, research shows that the number one answer is, I want to be an influencer. I want to be an influencer. Now, y'all old school like me, y'all probably don't even know what that means, because I didn't know till not long ago. But I had to learn, because how you going to preach relevant truth if you don't know relevant terms? Influencer is actually an aspiration today that will keep people from saying, oh, I don't want to be a doctor, I don't need to do that, I just need to be an influencer. There are influencers making doctors' money and more. You say, well, what's an influencer? I don't have a lot of time to get you into that, but let me just give you the highlights. These are people who, for whom their social media appearances, especially on platforms like Instagram, I'm sure there are others, but Instagram is certainly one of the hot ones, Snapchat, some other stuff that's out there. I don't have any of it, but I know about it, or I heard about it. And I do have an Instagram, but I don't even post to it. Some other folk post to it. I'm going to get somebody to really make mine a real thing, because right now I'm sure it just has little comments here and there. So we got to build that up. But in any event, I have found out that these children specialize in their Instagram and Snapchat and other appearances. What's that new one that, the new one that comes from Asia was the company? TikTok. There it is. They're telling me, helping me, TikTok. I've never seen a TikTok in my life, but I hear the people talk. And I've seen videos and they said this came from TikTok. I'm like, okay, I'll take your word for it. I don't know nothing about it. In any event, their influencers are making major money, because the more likes they get, the more attention they get on social media, then sponsors see the numbers they get and will actually pay them to promote products and services. And it is incredible And so children today, by and large, there's some who still want to do stuff like STEM. And I want us to encourage our kids, be STEM if you can. Science, technology, engineering, and math. Don't do the I influence until you do science, technology. All right, I'm meddling. I'm supposed to be preaching. All right, let me go back to this. Kids want to be influencers because they can make major money. But here's the point. This documentary I saw as I was prepping this last message in the series, the documentary is entitled Fake Famous. Fake Famous. People who appear to be famous, but not really. And here's why the documentary said that. More than 100 million people on planet Earth today. Watch this, folks. Blow your mind. More than 100 million people who have more than 100,000 followers on Instagram. Let that sink in. 100 million people on the planet. That's one. I mean, how many folk are on the planet? I don't know what the percentage is. It's only like, what, 7 billion, 7-something billion on the planet. 100 million of them have at least 100,000 followers on Instagram. Watch this next step. 40 million people have at least 1 million followers on Instagram. Do you believe that? They do. Now watch this. Got this off the documentary. Don't be mad at me. Check out Fake Famous. You'll see. Here's the truth that was revealed. The vast majority of these people are fake famous because the overwhelming majority of their followers are not people, but bots. So you can have 90% of this huge following and they have profiles and they make comments, but they're not people. They're bots. They're algorithms that have been created. They pick people's pictures. They create names. It looks like a person on the screen. It's not a person. It's a bot. There are bot farms, bot factories. That's what they do. Create fakeness. Why? Because if people think you have all those followers, sponsors think you have all those followers, they will get you to promote their stuff because some of your followers are real people and they're hoping to get the real people to buy their products or take advantage of their services. That's the world we live in. So you can be famous and not really. You appear to be famous. You appear to have a whole lot of folk who know you, but they don't. Isn't that something? This is some world we're living in, folks. Here's the point. Doesn't matter to these folk that they have fake followers if sponsors will give them real money. And the sponsors know that some folk are really following you, although a lot of others are bots. So they're going after the some people that are really following you. And a lot of us are gullible. And so on this documentary, they showed a couple of random people who had a few hundred followers and did a social experiment with them. One of them to this day is making good money because they created her when she's not famous for doing anything. It is absolutely amazing.
0: You're listening to Destined for Victory with Pastor Paul Shepherd. Stay with us. The second half of today's message is coming right up. One of the things we love to do for friends and listeners like you is to pray for you when you're in need. So if you have a prayer request, please visit PastorPaul.net and use the contact feature to share it with us. Our ministry team is always happy to lift you up in prayer. God doesn't have a social media account, but he is looking for a few followers. So let's get you back to the rest of today's Destined for Victory message, Junk Removal for the Soul.
1: Here's my point. We, people of God, need to aim for not 1 million followers. 999,000 of them might be fake. We need to aim for one like, and that comes from on high. That's what we need. I need him to like me. I need him to be pleased with me. If y'all like me, cool. If you don't, oh well.

a follower because God doesn't follow us. So that's why I'm saying like he's not following any of us. He calls us to follow him. But I need him to like my life. That's what Paul is saying. Do not grieve the Holy Spirit of God. You make other folk mad all day long. Do not grieve God. He said, because he's the one who has sealed you for the day of redemption. What that means is your salvation is a done deal because of the Holy Spirit's work in your life, who came into your heart crying, Abba, Father. He's the one, according to the scriptures, that established a real relationship between you and the Father. That's the Holy Spirit's work. He is the one who comes in and makes us what God has destined us to be. When we were kids and we were taught to ask Jesus into our heart. Well, let's be technical for a moment. Jesus is at the right hand of the Father. He doesn't come into our heart as the person he was on earth. He comes into our heart by the Holy Spirit. The Holy Spirit is the one who dwells in us. And he's dwelling in you and you want him to be happy. You want the Holy Spirit to be pleased. That is the one like. So always aim for the one like that truly matters. All right, let me go to the sixth point. So that's number five. Always aim for the one who truly matters. Here's point number six. Let go of negative attitudes and treat people with kindness. How does Paul make that point? It's in verse 31 and the first part of verse 32 here in Ephesians 4. He says, let all bitterness and wrath and anger and clamor and slander be put away from you along with all malice. Then he says, be kind to one another, tenderhearted. Pause right there. Those words make this sixth point, which is let go of negative attitudes and treat people with kindness. How am I going to be a person who walks in the newness that God has ordained for my life? All of these points I'm making express that newness. And this one is extremely important. If I'm going to walk in the newness that the Lord has destined for me to walk in, I've got to let go, put away all my negative stuff. We live in a world where one of the commercials I see a lot on television is from a company called 1-800-GOT-JUNK. And they simply are a junk removal company. You book them apparently and they will have a truck come to your house. And one of their slogans, they say, all you got to do is point. And they have folk, you know, they take you to a little pile of junk or whatever. And the driver, the staff that comes with the truck, they say, just point to what you want us to remove. And the person points and the people are all giddy, just pointing, and they come get and take stuff away. Listen, that company has a spiritual point. The Holy Spirit is saying, if you're going to walk in newness, you got some junk that gotta go. I know you look saved, you look holy, everybody in your life is impressed with you on the outside, but God says there's some stuff on the inside that has to go. Not everybody that looks great, not everybody who appears to be an influencer is really a person of value. The way you become a person of value is you let the Holy Spirit pull up in his truck and help you remove the junk. Now, you got to identify what's got to go. He's just in our lives to be a helper, the Bible says, but he's not going to go in your house. Do you know the Holy Spirit does not barge in to your life and start grabbing stuff and yanking it out? God won't take these raggedy people you holding on to. No, she got to go. No, he's done. No, God won't do that. God will convict you. The Holy Spirit will bring you under conviction and you know this is not pleasing to God. You won't get a like from heaven if this stays. Whether it's a person, whether it's an attitude, whatever it is. Look at this stuff. These are all people interactions. If you notice here in verse 31, let all bitterness. Bitterness has to do, sometimes circumstantial, but almost always bitterness has to do with people interactions. You become bitter because of your people interactions. The Greek word translated bitter here means sharp, pointed, pungent, and it implies interactions with people. Sharp, pointed.

0: When you're bitter, you don't have smoothness. You don't have, it is sharp. Your bitterness, your anger is sharp. And he says, that has got to go. Your spiritual 1-800 junk, got to go. Bitterness must depart from your life. You got a point and say, bitterness, you got to get out of here. I've been bitter too long. It's not helping me. It's not serving me well. You got to go. What else is in the list? Paul said wrath and anger. Wrath and anger here, especially when the words are used in the Greek here in a combined way, it denotes violence or explosiveness. The Greek scholars I was reading behind said, think of a violent storm, not just a storm, but one of violence. If you've ever been in a place where there was a violent thunderstorm or a violent hurricane or something like that, that's what this is. Get rid of not only bitterness, but wrath combined with anger. When you're so mad, when you're so angry, you're full of wrath. He said it is the personal equivalent of a violent thunderstorm or a violent hurricane. You got to get rid of it. One scholar said, think of it as the way an earthquake, a major earthquake, interrupts and shakes everything. That can go on in your life, Paul is saying. Some of us got earthquake stuff in us, violent storm stuff in us as we deal with some people, maybe who have made you mad for a long time and you haven't properly dealt with the stuff and it's built up in you. And now you got a full blown explosion going on in your heart. You might not have let it out yet, but the pressure is there. The pressure is there. Clamor is in this passage. Paul said, get rid of clamor. What does that speak of? In the Greek word translated clamor here means screaming, demanding, insistent, crying out. That's the clamor. He said, some of you have some screams inside of you. You got some yelling at people inside of you. You got some insistent crying out. You got some demanding things. You might not have made the demand out loud yet, but just like I spoke about the anger and the wrath, you got that going on in your heart and you are ready to explode with words, with screams, with yells. And he says, you've got to deal with all the disruptive stuff that's going on the inside of you. You are called to walk in newness, so you can't take that junk into your newness, into your new season, into your destiny. God can't use people who have violence going on in the inside that is not dealt with properly. So you gotta deal with how mad you are. See, you gotta understand, anger is often hurt demanding justice. And when you are hurt and you're demanding justice on the inside, you don't deal with it right, it builds up. I know this feels more like a therapy session, but pastor's got a word for you and you need to hear it. Let the Lord take you to the yard of your life and say, this clamor, this bitterness, this wrath has got to go.
1: Let this truth sink deep into your spirit today. God is not trying to change you from the person you were to the person you can be. He's trying to mature you into the person you already are. To find out more about Destined for Victory's mission and purpose, or about the special gift reserved for you when you give generously today, please come see us at PastorPaul.net. 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
0: God is really interested in making sure that we are prepared to move into the new season, the new things He's introducing into our lives. The only way we'll get there is we got to get rid of some junk. And so I want you to notice very clearly these kinds of things where it pertains to your life. How bitter are you is a question you need to answer. And what are you bitter about?
1: And that's next time in our message, Junk Removal for the Soul. I hope you'll join us. Until then, remember, He who began a good work in you will bring it to completion. In Christ, you are destined for victory.

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2: Good morning. Pleasant good morning to you, my friends, my family, my beautiful listeners. Yes, you. Thank you for joining me on the morning praise. This is the day that the Lord has made. We are thankful to God, or we are happy for another day that He has blessed us, or He has given us. As you spend your morning with me, you will be blessed and encouraged as you listen. You might be feeling a little bit down and under the weather, but let your girl remind you that God is with us. Amen. You made it through, and that must be enough for you to give God thanks and praise this morning, in spite of what is assigned to your name today. The Lord is with us, and He has promised that He will never leave us, and He will not forsake us. And the thing about Him is not like man that He should lie. When He says it, I believe it, and it is so. He is with us today, so whatever we have to face, we know that He is by our side. You're listening to the morning praise on My Worship 103.3. My name is Eileen, and as always, I am happy to be with you this morning. If you stick with your girl, I can promise you, you will be blessed and encouraged as you listen. I hope that you had a restful night. You know, some of us, we don't get sleep properly, you know, but I hope that you had a good night and you're ready to face the day God has given us. We're starting the program nice and sweet this morning. We're starting with the Hillsong Worship. I give you my heart. Lord, I give you my heart. This morning, that's what we're doing. We're giving Him our hearts.

myself away. I give you my heart. I give you everything that is concerning me. I give it to you this morning. I give my heart to you, Father. This morning, we just want to pray, you know, as we give ourselves to him, as we surrender all to him, we just want to pray and thank him for this life that he has given us. Amen. Hallelujah. Let us pray. Heavenly Father, thank you for giving us another day, oh God, another morning, Father, another opportunity to experience your goodness, Father. I thank you for every listener today, oh God, everyone that's carrying a heavy burden, oh God. I pray, oh God, you will take this burden and you will make it light, oh God. We thank you, oh God, that you open our eyes to see this beautiful day, Father. I pray, oh God, that we will continue to stand on your word. Your word says you will never leave us and you will not forsake us. So no matter how we feel today, oh God, we are confident of the fact that you are with us always, Heavenly Father. So Lord, this morning we're asking that you would breathe a fresh breath of your grace upon us, oh God. Your mercy, your love will surround us, oh God, as we go throughout the day, oh God. Wherever we are, we know that your mercy is able to reach us this morning, Father. Touch your children afresh, oh God. Give them strength for today, oh God. Whatever today brings, oh God, give us the wisdom to make good decisions, oh God. Give us faith to trust in you, oh God, when we cannot see the whole picture or we don't have the whole answer, oh God. Father, I pray you will touch us afresh. I pray that you would lead us in the path for your name's sake, oh God. Father, as we go today, we put you in front, oh God. Take everything that is concerning us. Take our family, take our children, our husbands, our wives, our church, everything we connected to, oh God, we give it to you this morning. Our lives are in your hands, oh God, as we go throughout the day. We thank you for all of your blessings upon our lives, oh God. We thank you for holding us in your hands, oh God, because you have promised that you will hold us up with your righteous right. And this morning, that is what we're asking, that you would hold us up, oh God, and whatever comes our way, we will be able to stand and stand secure in you. Thank you for the morning. Praise, oh God, as always, use it for your honor and for your glory. Bless somebody today. Somebody's broken, oh God, and they're calling on you. Somebody's in need and they need you, Father. We're praying today that you will touch afresh as only you can, oh God. Minister to all of your people. May a song, a word, something, oh God, would reach them and would encourage them, oh God, to hold on to you, Father. We give you thanks for the program on My Worship FM radio. We thank you for every prayer, every word, every song this morning, oh God. Minister to us, I pray, in Jesus' precious name. Amen and amen. God bless you as you continue to stay locked to the morning praise with Eileen. We continue with the blessing. Be blessed.

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1: This morning he has no rival and he has no equal. No one forever. He will reign King of Kings and Lord of Lords. What a beautiful name. Jesus. God has given him a name that is above all names. It's a beautiful name. It's a wonderful name. It's also a powerful name. What a powerful name it is. Amen. Praise God. That was the Hillsong Worship doing that beautiful one for us. We continue with Jermaine Edwards in the Repentance Song.

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2: Morning, he can be just that, your way maker, your miracle worker. That's who he is, and that's what he want to be for you, a way out. You may be looking for a way out this morning. Jesus is your way maker. That was Sinaj doing that one.

Hi, I'm Tom, and welcome back to Bible Focus. Over the final 2 days of this week, we're going to explore Galatians 5, verses 16 to 26, which are part of what is known as the vice and virtue lists that we find in the New Testament, which Paul was particularly fond of. If you have a Bible then, please do turn to Galatians 5. Now, I feel like I need to start today with a confession. I did something recently that I have never done before. Now, I've always promised myself that it would never happen, but I'll be honest, it's almost happened many, many times, but finally, the day came and it happened. I ran out of petrol. I was maybe 3/4 of a mile out from where I live, and the car started to splutter a bit and judder, and then it died, and I was like, so that's what the car acts like when you run out of petrol. I'd always wondered before. Anyway, so I turned to my wife, who was in the car with me, and my daughters, who were sat in the back, and they weren't best pleased. We managed to push the car into the side of the road and I headed off to find the closest petrol station. And as I'm doing that, I just thought, you know what? I could get there much quicker if I run. So I set off and I am bombing it. I'm like, man, this running thing is easy. Why does everyone complain about it? And then probably, I don't know, half a mile, well, maybe not even half a mile, I hit the wall. Not a literal wall, but the wall. I was just gassing out. I was completely out of breath. I had no energy left, don't judge me. The asthma was kicking in, and the thought came into my head, maybe it's better to walk. You might not be quite as quick, but you are going to get there. I can't run very far, but I can walk for hours and hours. So I began to walk, and I got to the petrol station. I bought a jerry can, and I filled it with petrol, walked back to the car, and all was fine and dandy. It only set us back about an hour. But it's funny because earlier that day I'd been reading Galatians chapter 5 and verse 7 says this, "You were running a good race, who cut in on you to keep you from obeying the truth?" Now obviously he's not talking about physically running here, but he's saying that in the spiritual life you guys were doing so well, you were running, you were flying, and then something stopped you. I think it's interesting then that in verse 16, Paul does not say to them, run by the Spirit. No, he says, walk by the Spirit. I hope it's not too much of a stretch today that there are seasons, I think, in our spiritual lives where we can run. Often it's when you first become a Christian. And every time you pray, you feel like the heavens are opened. You read the Bible and it's like every sentence was tailor-made for you and God is speaking directly to you. You can't get enough of church. You can't get enough of good Christian books. You can't get enough of scripture. You want to wake up early to pray. You want to share your faith with others. And you want to follow Jesus in everything. You're running the race. But let's be honest, it doesn't continue long term. Often a stumbling block comes, whether it's a season of hardship, whether it's, you know, frustration in relationships, whether it's work issues, whether it's health issues, whether it's something you've read or heard, and suddenly you stop. Or maybe an old sin rears its head, something that you thought that you'd conquered in your life, and it starts to reappear. And before you know it, we're left at the side of the road, breathing heavily, wondering what happened to our stamina. So what should we do? Well, the Apostle Paul says here in Galatians 5, now walk by the Spirit. You know what? Much better than a brief dash, much better than a quick sprint, is a long, faithful, slow, and steady spiritual walk. Walk by the Spirit. And you will not gratify the desires of the flesh. Paul says if you keep walking, if you keep moving forward, you're not going to give in to those old sins. What you will do is bear much fruit in your life that we'll see tomorrow. The biggest danger is to stop moving forward spiritually. If we do this, sin will ultimately become more and more appealing. It's true, isn't it? It makes me think of the story of King David in the Old Testament. You know, when he commits adultery with Bathsheba, the scripture says, at the time that kings go to war, King David stayed in his palace. So instead of doing what kings are meant to do, instead of going out to battle, David stays back and he sits down and relaxes. And it's then that he sees Bathsheba bathing and the rest, as they say, is history. It's the same in our own lives. When we stop moving forward, when we stop going to battle against the sins of the flesh, against the influences of the world, that is when we open up ourselves to being led astray. And Paul says, walk. Walk by the Spirit. In verse 18, he says, but if you're led by the Spirit. So that's a leading of the Holy Spirit. And then in verse 25, it says, if you live by the Spirit, let us also keep in step with the Spirit. So three different ways, Paul explains, that we are to keep moving forward, walking forward, and ultimately that will lead then to you not gratifying the desires of the flesh. And then Paul outlines what these specific sins are.
Now, this isn't an exhaustive list. He says at the end of verse 20, and things like these. That's after he's mentioned 15 specific sins. He says, and things like these. What he's saying is, there are far more sins of the flesh, but actually, these are specific ones that the Galatians need to be aware of. These are things that they clearly are tempted by. These seem to be things very much in the society of the time. And as we look at this list, I think you'll see that not a huge amount has changed. But what's important to realize is that these sins are contrary to the Spirit. They are against the Spirit. The Holy Spirit is going to lead you away from sin, and sin is going to lead you away from the Holy Spirit. If you're a Christian, you have the Holy Spirit in you already. That is a deposit. That is a gift from God that comes with the fruit of the Spirit, which we'll see. But there are still these temptations and these desires within us. The more we stay in step with the Spirit, the less and less we will find the world and the sins of the flesh tempting. So let's briefly look at the sins of the flesh then. And I've put them into four categories: distorted sex, distorted worship, distorted relationships, and distorted joy. I probably don't need to tell you, but sex, worship, relationships, and joy are all good things. God created sex, and God has designed sex to be between one man and one woman in a loving and self-sacrificial lifelong marriage. God has designed us to worship, and that is to be about Him. He is to be the center of our worship and the center of our lives. We are to be living sacrifices for Him. And God has designed us to be in relationships. It wasn't good for Adam to be alone. It's right that we are in a community with other believers and that we treat them well and we love each other. And all of this should bring us great joy. We should be some of the happiest people around. Not to pretend that everything's fine, but actually with the salvation we've received, with the love that we've received from God, this should bring us great happiness that is not dependent on our external circumstances. So sex, worship, relationships, and joy is good, but if they're distorted, they can become great and grievous sins. And after these sins, Paul puts a great warning in chapter 21. I warn you, as I warned you before, that those who do such things will not enter the kingdom of God. Now that is heavy. Now let me say this, is really important. As I look over those four categories that we looked at, distorted sex, distorted worship, distorted relationships, distorted joy, I don't know about you, but I have failed in every area of those at some point in my Christian life. So does that mean that I am not going to enter God's kingdom? Well, I think there's something very important here. When Paul says, those who do such things will not inherit the kingdom of God. The tense there in the Greek is the present continuous. What that means is those who continue in these things will not enter the kingdom of God. That means that if you are someone who has a sense of guilt when you do something wrong, a sense of remorse when you do one of the sins from that list, then that is a good sign that the Holy Spirit within you is trying to lead you away from these things. If you recognize those sins as sins and you try and walk away, even when we stumble and fall, God is gracious. But if you're someone who continues loud and proud, unhindered, no sense of remorse, no sense of guilt, you're just going to keep on doing what you want to do, saying, my kingdom, not thy kingdom, I don't care what the Bible says, then Paul has given his answer. You will not enter the kingdom of heaven. This is a heavy topic, and these are grievous sins, but our call is to walk away. Maybe the Lord is even bringing something to mind right now that you need to confess. Confess and walk away from those things. Be led by the Spirit. Walk in step with the Spirit. We'll be a person of freedom. That's all for Thursday's Bible Focus. I'll be back at the same time tomorrow. Do remember that you can listen to this program again on our website, gnba.net. And as always, we'd love to hear from you. If you've been encouraged by today's message, send us an email to info@gnba.net. And I'll see you back here for the Virtues of Galatians 5 tomorrow.

Yes, come Jesus, come. We've been waiting. Amen. He's going to come one of these days. I pray you'll make your calling and your election sure. That was Cici Wine and doing that one for us. I welcome those of you that have just joined the program. Those of you texting, thank you so much. I appreciate you as well. We continue with Nathaniel Bessie. Take the stage, Lord.

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1: Thank you this morning for being with me on the morning praise. The cross has the final word, amen. 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The cross has the final word. We continue with this one. Be blessed.

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2: Yes, Jesus, be the center of it all because it's all about Him. Amen. Praise the Lord. Jesus, be the center of it all. It's such a beautiful song. Thank you guys for connecting. Those of you that have just joined, I appreciate you for connecting. You will be blessed as you continue to listen. Here is Darwin Hobbs. Nobody like you, Lord. Nobody like Jesus. Amen. There is truly none that can compare to Him. 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

0: to Jesus. So I grew up in a Pentecostal holiness church. Oh, it's some more of us in here. And we used to have the hand clapping, foot stomping songs that just made you real, real, real, real happy and it made you feel good. So we have one of those songs. It's called The River of the Lord. Anybody remember that moment when you received Jesus as your personal Savior and the blood of Jesus washed all of your sins away and you got up feeling brand new? Well, we're gonna go back to that moment and we're gonna praise Jesus for his blood that saves us every single day.
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2: Who are we talking about? 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Who are we praising? That's my King, King Jesus, the one who died for our sins. And he rose again the third day to give us life and life more abundantly. That's who we're talking about, our King Jesus. That's a beautiful one. That's my King. Continue to stay locked. This is the morning praise with Eileen on My Worship 103.3.

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1: 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Jaira, you are enough. Amen. This morning, he is more than enough for you. He loves you and he is more than enough for you. Continue to stay locked to the morning. Praise. 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

There is truly none like him. Amen. Let me take the time to remind you in Proverbs 18 and verse 10 that the Bible says that the name of the Lord is a strong tower. The righteous run in and they are safe. You can run to that tower this morning and you will be safe. Here is Nathaniel Bessie in Strong Tower.

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0: 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We believe this message will inspire your faith, strengthen your walk with God, and bring practical wisdom for victorious living. As you listen, open your heart to receive God's word and stay with us until the end for an opportunity to pray the prayer of salvation. Now, today's edition of Rhapsody of Realities. Welcome to the reading of the Rhapsody of Realities by Christ Embassy. Today is Thursday, the 17th of September, 2026. The blessing makes the difference. The blessing of the Lord, it maketh rich, and he addeth no sorrow with it. Proverbs 10:22. What sets you apart in life isn't your education, family background, or connections. It's the blessing of the Lord. The blessing of the Lord is a spiritual force that produces undeniable results. It is empowerment for success, fruitfulness, and increase. And as a child of God, you carry this blessing. Psalm 1:3 gives a description of the one who's blessed of the Lord. And he shall be like a tree planted by the rivers of water, that bringeth forth his fruit in his season. His leaf also shall not wither, and whatsoever he doeth shall prosper. Glory to God. When God blessed Abraham, he empowered him to prosper and influence nations. Galatians 3:9 declares, "They which be of faith are blessed with faithful Abraham." That includes you. The blessing works beyond logic, human comprehension, and understanding. It's what made Isaac prosper during famine. Then Isaac sowed in that land and received in the same year an hundredfold, and the Lord blessed him. And the man waxed great, and went forward, and grew until he became very great. For he had possession of flocks, and possession of herds, and great store of servants, and the Philistines envied him. Genesis 26:12-14. The blessing was what made Jacob to prevail with Laban, despite Laban's treachery. Genesis 29:21-31. Genesis 30:25-43. It was the blessing that made a slave like Joseph become a prime minister in Egypt. The blessing doesn't rely on favorable conditions. It creates them. It causes you to succeed in spite of opposition and adversities and shine in the darkest places. This is your life now that you're born again. You're already blessed with all spiritual blessings in heavenly places in Christ. Ephesians 1:3. Walk in the consciousness that you're the blessed of the Lord. Acknowledge it. Speak it. Declare every so often that you're blessed. The blessing isn't a vague idea. It is tangible. It manifests in health, wisdom, favor, open doors, and supernatural supply. It attracts help, provision, and promotion. You're not governed by the economy, policies, and systems of this world. You live under the government of heaven, in the fullness of the blessings of Christ. That's your advantage. Hallelujah. Please repeat the prayer for today, dear Father. Thank you for blessing me with all spiritual blessings in heavenly places in Christ Jesus. The blessing is my advantage, producing increase, health, wisdom, and divine favors. I function in supernatural advantage and walk in prosperity with peace in Jesus' name. Amen. Further study, Proverbs chapter 10, verse 22, Galatians chapter 3, verse 9, Ephesians chapter 1, verse 3. 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Now, if you have never given your life to the Lord Jesus Christ, please pray this prayer with all your heart as we lead you in the prayer of salvation.
1: You've never received Christ into your heart. If you've never experienced this life of Christ that I'm talking to you about, this is your moment. Say these words. Say, "Oh Lord God, I believe in Jesus Christ, the Son of God. I believe He died to save me. I believe God raised Him from the dead, and He's alive today. I confess with my mouth, Jesus Christ is Lord of my life from this day. And by my faith in Him, I receive eternal life into my heart, into my spirit. Thank you, Lord, for saving my soul. I have eternal life now. I'm a child of God now. I am born again. Thank you, Lord.

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0: 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Your destination will be on the right.
1: Oops, missed my turn.
0: I told you to turn right. You never listened to me.
1: Yeah, GPS, I got distracted looking at the street sign. Can you just reroute?
0: Why bother? Apparently you know the way around better than I do.
1: I really need the directions.
0: Well, you ignored me the first time. You didn't even apologize. Just like the time when I told you to turn after the traffic signal. You didn't say a word. You just kept going straight, like I wasn't even there. You only talk to me when you need something from me. It's a waste of my time to give you directions when you don't even listen. You really drive me crazy.
2: 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Sometimes our technology is more kind and patient than we are. Your GPS has a microchip. You have the Holy Spirit, so you should be able to at least handle things a little better than your technology. And isn't it a good thing that your GPS doesn't handle things the way we sometimes do?
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Jesus.

My hallelujah belongs to you. 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And hallelujah is the highest praise we can give to him. And it belongs to you. That was a nice one. Gigi Harrison and the youthful praise. You deserve it. We continue with the house fire. Hope and a future.

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1: From Proverbs 29:25, the fear of man brings a snare, but whoever trusts in the Lord shall be safe. 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

This morning we bow before his throne. We worship at his feet. He is our glorious God. He is truly glorious. And when we worship and praise him, we make his praise glorious. That was a beautiful one. Continue to stay locked. This next song reminds us all we have to do in this life that we live in is to hold to God's unchanging hands.

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1: Who is like you, Lord? Amen. Nobody, there's nobody like him. He is God all by himself. That was Israel and the New Breed doing that one for us. I appreciate you for staying locked to the morning praise on My Worship 103.3.

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0: Turn right. 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
1: Oops, missed my turn.
0: I told you to turn right. 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
1: Yeah, GPS, I got distracted looking at the street sign. Can you just reroute?
0: Why bother? Apparently you know the way around better than I do.
1: I really need the directions.
0: Well, you ignored me the first time. You didn't even apologize. Just like the time when I told you to turn after the traffic signal. You didn't say a word. You just kept going straight, like I wasn't even there. You only talk to me when you need something from me. It's a waste of my time to give you directions when you don't even listen. You really drive me crazy.
2: In the book of Galatians, a few of the fruits of the Holy Spirit are patience and kindness. Sometimes our technology is more kind and patient than we are. Your GPS has a microchip. You have the Holy Spirit, so you should be able to at least handle things a little better than your technology. And isn't it a good thing that your GPS doesn't handle things the way we say?

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2: Was passion doing that one for us, reminding us that the Lord will provide whatever it is you need for today. He will supply that need. The Lord will provide. Just trust and believe. We continue with this one. Move.

Jesus at the center of it all this morning, and we are truly thankful. We are putting him in front of everything that we do or see. He's at the center. Thank you for joining me this morning on the morning praise. It's a beautiful morning on the island of Dominica. We continue to give God thanks and to give him praise. Let's take a break for our Bible focus.

Hi, I'm Tom, and welcome back to Bible Focus. Over the final 2 days of this week, we're going to explore Galatians 5, verses 16 to 26, which are part of what is known as the vice and virtue lists that we find in the New Testament, which Paul was particularly fond of. If you have a Bible then, please do turn to Galatians 5. Now, I feel like I need to start today with a confession. I did something recently that I have never done before. Now, I've always promised myself that it would never happen, but I'll be honest, it's almost happened many, many times, but finally, the day came and it happened. I ran out of petrol. I was maybe 3/4 of a mile out from where I live, and the car started to splutter a bit and judder, and then it died, and I was like, So that's what the car acts like when you run out of petrol. I'd always wondered before. Anyway, so I turned to my wife, who was in the car with me, and my daughters, who were sat in the back, and they weren't best pleased. We managed to push the car into the side of the road, and I headed off to find the closest petrol station. And as I'm doing that, I just thought, you know what? I could get there much quicker if I run. So I set off, and I am bombing it. I'm like, man, this running thing is easy. Why does everyone complain about it? And then probably, I don't know, half a mile, well, maybe not even half a mile, I hit the wall. Not a literal wall, but the wall. I was just gassing out. I was completely out of breath. I had no energy left, don't judge me. The asthma was kicking in, and the thought came into my head, maybe it's better to walk. You might not be quite as quick, but you are going to get there. I can't run very far, but I can walk for hours and hours. So I began to walk, and I got to the petrol station. I bought a jerry can, and I filled it with petrol, walked back to the car, and all was fine and dandy. It only set us back about an hour. But it's funny, because earlier that day, I'd been reading Galatians chapter 5, and verse 7 says this, "You were running a good race. Who cut in on you to keep you from obeying the truth?" Now, obviously, he's not talking about physically running here, but he's saying that in the spiritual life, you guys were doing so well. You were running, you were flying, and then something stopped you. I think it's interesting then that in verse 16, Paul does not say to them, run by the Spirit. No, he says, walk by the Spirit. I hope it's not too much of a stretch today that there are seasons, I think, in our spiritual lives where we can run. Often it's when you first become a Christian, and every time you pray, you feel like the heavens are opened. You read the Bible, and it's like every sentence was tailor-made for you, and God is speaking directly to you. You can't get enough of church. You can't get enough of good Christian books. You can't get enough of scripture. You want to wake up early to pray. You want to share your faith with others. And you want to follow Jesus in everything. You're running the race. But let's be honest, it doesn't continue long term. Often a stumbling block comes, whether it's a season of hardship, whether it's, you know, frustration in relationships, whether it's work issues, whether it's health issues, whether it's something you've read or heard, and suddenly you stop. Or maybe an old sin rears its head, something that you thought that you'd conquered in your life, and it starts to reappear. And before you know it, we're left at the side of the road, breathing heavily, wondering what happened to our stamina. So what should we do? Well, the Apostle Paul says here in Galatians 5, now walk by the Spirit. You know what? Much better than a brief dash, much better than a quick sprint, is a long, faithful, slow, and steady spiritual walk. Walk by the Spirit, and you will not gratify the desires of the flesh. Paul says if you keep walking, if you keep moving forward, you're not going to give in to those old sins. What you will do is bear much fruit in your life that we'll see tomorrow. The biggest danger is to stop moving forward spiritually. If we do this, sin will ultimately become more and more appealing. It's true, isn't it? It makes me think of the story of King David in the Old Testament. You know, when he commits adultery with Bathsheba, the scripture says, at the time that kings go to war, King David stayed in his palace. So instead of doing what kings are meant to do, instead of going out to battle, David stays back and he sits down and relaxes. And it's then that he sees Bathsheba bathing, and the rest, as they say, is history. It's the same in our own lives. When we stop moving forward, when we stop going to battle against the sins of the flesh, against the influences of the world, that is when we open up ourselves to being led astray. And Paul says, walk. Walk by the Spirit. In verse 18, he says, but if you're led by the Spirit. So that's a leading of the Holy Spirit. And then in verse 25, it says, if you live by the Spirit, let us also keep in step with the Spirit. So three different ways, Paul explains, that we are to keep moving forward, walking forward. And ultimately, that will lead then to you not gratifying the desires of the flesh. And then Paul outlines what these specific sins are.
Now, this isn't an exhaustive list. He says at the end of verse 20, and things like these. That's after he's mentioned 15 specific sins. He says, and things like these. What he's saying is, there are far more sins of the flesh, but actually, these are specific ones that the Galatians need to be aware of. These are things that they clearly are tempted by. These seem to be things very much in the society of the time. And as we look at this list, I think you'll see that not a huge amount has changed. But what's important to realize is that these sins are contrary to the Spirit. They are against the Spirit. The Holy Spirit is going to lead you away from sin, and sin is going to lead you away from the Holy Spirit. If you're a Christian, you have the Holy Spirit in you already. That is a deposit. That is a gift from God that comes with the fruit of the Spirit, which we'll see. But there are still these temptations and these desires within us. The more we stay in step with the Spirit, the less and less we will find the world and the sins of the flesh tempting. So let's briefly look at the sins of the flesh then. And I've put them into four categories: distorted sex, distorted worship, distorted relationships, and distorted joy. I probably don't need to tell you, but sex, worship, relationships, and joy are all good things. God created sex, and God has designed sex to be between one man and one woman in a loving and self-sacrificial lifelong marriage. God has designed us to worship, and that is to be about Him. He is to be the center of our worship and the center of our lives. We are to be living sacrifices for Him. And God has designed us to be in relationships. It wasn't good for Adam to be alone. It's right that we are in a community with other believers and that we treat them well and we love each other. And all of this should bring us great joy. We should be some of the happiest people around. Not to pretend that everything's fine, but actually with the salvation we've received, with the love that we've received from God, this should bring us great happiness that is not dependent on our external circumstances. So sex, worship, relationships, and joy is good, but if they're distorted, they can become great and grievous sins. And after these sins, Paul puts a great warning in chapter 21. I warn you, as I warned you before, that those who do such things will not enter the kingdom of God. Now that is heavy. Now let me say this, is really important. As I look over those four categories that we looked at, distorted sex, distorted worship, distorted relationships, distorted joy, I don't know about you, but I have failed in every area of those at some point in my Christian life. So does that mean that I am not going to enter God's kingdom? Well, I think there's something very important here. When Paul says, those who do such things will not inherit the kingdom of God. The tense there in the Greek is the present continuous. What that means is those who continue in these things will not enter the kingdom of God. That means that if you are someone who has a sense of guilt when you do something wrong, a sense of remorse when you do one of the sins from that list, then that is a good sign that the Holy Spirit within you is trying to lead you away from these things. If you recognize those sins as sins and you try and walk away, even when we stumble and fall, God is gracious. But if you're someone who continues loud and proud, unhindered, no sense of remorse, no sense of guilt, you're just going to keep on doing what you want to do, saying, my kingdom, not thy kingdom, I don't care what the Bible says, then Paul has given his answer. You will not enter the kingdom of heaven. This is a heavy topic, and these are grievous sins, but our call is to walk away. Maybe the Lord is even bringing something to mind right now that you need to confess. Confess and walk away from those things. Be led by the Spirit. Walk in step with the Spirit. Will be a person of freedom. That's all for Thursday's Bible Focus. I'll be back at the same time tomorrow. Do remember that you can listen to this program again on our website, gnba.net. And as always, we'd love to hear from you. If you've been encouraged by today's message, send us an email to info@gnba.net. And I'll see you back here for the Virtues of Galatians 5 tomorrow.

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1: I pray you are blessed by this encouragement. We continue this morning with a nice high tempo one. I hope that you will be blessed as you enjoy.

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1: FM Radio. Hallelujah. That was a nice compa one. That was nice. Sometimes we just have to change the beat a bit. Amen. I hope that you really did enjoy. I giving God thanks and praise for all of you and for this program. I pray that you are being blessed and encouraged as you listen. We continue with the Bethel music, A Reason to Praise. Do you have a reason to praise this morning? I have a reason to praise. I am praising him because he spared my life to see one more day. I have a reason to praise. Be blessed.

0: aller avec la paix de Dieu. 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Vous entendez?
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2: 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Comment dit tout le monde? I will tell everybody, that's what they say. That's a nice Haitian vibes, you know. I will tell everybody that God delivers. Amen. Délivre, Jésus délivre. God delivers. I will tell everybody that he's able to deliver this morning. Continue to stay locked. I hope that you are enjoying the vibes.
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Only the best mix of music on My Worship FM Radio. You up this morning? Who put food on your table? Hallelujah. The grace of God. Amen. We have so much grace. We're wearing it. We're wearing it like underwear. We're wearing the grace of God. And let me tell you, the grace of God, it does look good on us. When you're wearing it, it does look good. Hallelujah. Thank you, God, for food on my table. Thank you for the very breath of life that I am breathing. I hope that you are grateful to God and you're enjoying the vibes. We continue with Jonathan Nelson.

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1: Again this morning, I thank you for tuning in to My Worship 103.3. My name is Eileen. I hope that you're having a blast just listening to the program. I hope that you're finding strength and encouragement as you go along. Continue to stay locked.

Great is his grace upon us. Amen. His loving kindness is so great in our lives. We're just thankful for it. Let me just remind you, a thankful heart invites the blessings in your life. So be thankful, be grateful for what you have. Just be thankful for where you are in your life. Just have a grateful heart. It always invites more blessings. Be thankful to God. Amen. Continue to stay locked to the morning praise. Here is Addy, I Overcome.

thanksgiving and with praise. Thank you for your goodness. Thank you for your kindness. Thank you for your mercy.

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2: Yes, I thank you. Oh, that was so beautifully done by Nathaniel Bessie. The part that he says, when you hear the trumpet, say thank you. It reminds me that one of these is the trumpet of the Lord will sound. Let me tell you, thank you is not what we'll be saying. So while we can still say it, let's say thank you. Amen. Thank you, God. Thank you for life, for health, for strength, for provision. Thank you for everything that you have done. Thank you for you. Thank you for going to the cross for me. Thank you for dying in my place. Thank you, God. We just have to say thank you. Amen. God loves a grateful heart. Thank you, oh Baba. Thank you, oh. This is the morning praise with Eileen. 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

Father, carry me. Carry me when I come to the end of myself and I don't know where to turn. Carry me. That was Kevin Dongswell in that beautiful song. Continue to stay locked. 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
2: Yes, yes, that's where we wrap it up this afternoon. Don't stand up there and criticize me. I'm a child of the King. Don't tell me I can't lift my hands. I can't lift my voice up and magnify the Lord. That was the Blessed Messengers bringing us to the end of this beautiful program. I thank God for all of you as we wrap it up. I just want to thank God for you for connecting every day, Monday to Friday, 6 a.m. to 12 p.m. with your girl Eileen. I appreciate you very, very much for spending your precious, precious time with me. I know some of your radio goes on and it doesn't go off. It stays on My Worship, and I appreciate you. I know some of you get up real early in the morning to be here with me, and I am thankful and grateful to all of you. Those of you that stay on all through the day, and God bless you and keep you. Make His face shine on you. This is where it comes to an end. We'll do this all over again tomorrow, if the Lord's willing. Same time, same radio station for our Feel Good Friday. Meet me again. You will be blessed. I love and I appreciate you always. Goodbye.
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When we pray, we often ask God to open or close doors for us. We normally mean that when big decisions come, like a possible new job or moving house or getting married or whatever, we want God to make it clear what we should do. And this isn't wrong. We should be seeking God's will in our everyday decisions. But doors feature quite a lot in the New Testament. What do they refer to there? Let's find out. Welcome to Word Alive. My name is Tom Ward and I'm flying solo today as we think about doors. My interest began when I was reading Revelation. It says this in chapter 3, verse 8. I know your works because you have limited strength, have kept my word and have not denied my name. Look, I've placed before you an open door that no one is able to close. And in verse 7, Jesus describes himself as the one who opens and no one closes, and closes and no one can open. I believe the rest of the New Testament makes it abundantly clear that this open door that Jesus is talking about is gospel opportunities. The opportunities for them, that church, to share their faith. This is a door that no one could close except Jesus himself. So this declaration from Christ is that there's an open door for the church in Philadelphia because of what? Well, Jesus knows their works, that's what it says. They have limited power or limited strength, but it's not described here as particularly a negative thing. It's just the reality. They're not a rich, big, influential, trend-setting church, but more likely they're small, they're humble, they're relatively unknown. Except Jesus knows them, and he knows their works. People wouldn't look at Philadelphia and say, oh, well, it makes sense that they've been so productive. They're so effective in their evangelism because look at how much money they have. Look at the famous preacher that they have. Look at that massive staff team that they have. Look at that amazing building that they have. And the congregation, it's huge. No, it seems that Philadelphia was a pretty normal church, pretty average, like most Christians in this country attend. Now, I get the privilege of traveling around to preach at many churches in the northwest of the country, and the majority of them, I would say, have a congregation of less than 30. But you know what? That's okay. In fact, it's a great position to be in for God to move. So often we celebrate the big and the impressive and the glamorous and the cool, even when it comes to church, but that's not what impresses Jesus. Now, we shouldn't be purposely small, but it is the reality for so many Christians. Philadelphia had kept Christ's word and they had not denied his name in a time and culture where Christians faced real opposition. In fact, they faced persecution as well. They faced threats, violence, imprisonment, and sometimes even death. So to hold on to the scripture and to hold strong to the name of Jesus when it could cost them was such an example. They were devoted and they were dedicated to Christ. And into this situation, Jesus says, here it is, in amongst the hardship and the difficulty, you may not be known or special or influential, but I'm going to open a door of great evangelistic opportunity for you. You're going to see people come to faith. You're going to see lives changed. And this has been the testimony of the church throughout its history. Where there is persecution of Christians, there is often massive growth as well. Philadelphia knew what it was to be opposed. And so did the Apostle Paul. Listen to verse 8 and verse 9 of 1 Corinthians chapter 16. But I will stay in Ephesus until Pentecost because a wide door of effective ministry has been opened for me, yet many oppose me. The reality of the Christian witness is that some people will respond positively and other people negatively. You know, some people will get saved and others will be hardened. But those who don't accept the gospel don't necessarily become hostile to us. People generally go on with their lives oblivious to the ramifications of their actions. But there are some that so hate the message that Christians have that they want to stop it. What's crazy is that Paul, facing much opposition, was actually prophesied over him as soon as he got saved. After his conversion on the Emmaus Road, Jesus sent a man called Ananias to meet Paul, and he says in verse 16 of chapter 9 of the book of Acts, I will show him, this is Jesus talking, how much he must suffer for my name's sake. Just think about that for a second. I'm going to show you how much you're going to have to suffer. That's not a prophecy you want. And certainly not when you first become a Christian. Only a few days before this, he was attacking Christians himself. But Jesus knew that Paul would face severe opposition in his ministry.
That's a heavy word, and I'm glad that it wasn't one that I received when I got saved. But actually, let's think about it. It's not that much different to what Jesus said to all of his disciples. Jesus said in Matthew 10, verse 22, "You will be hated by all because of my name, but it is the one who endures to the end who will be saved." Sadly, Jesus never said that the Christian life would be an easy life. In fact, he said that it's very likely to be the opposite. He said that we need to take up our cross daily. We need to be willing to lay down our lives for him. Jesus said that we will suffer and we will face trouble. So the words to Paul from Jesus don't actually sound that out of place, really. Now, in that passage in 1 Corinthians 16, it doesn't just say a door was opened for him. It says a wide door. We see through the story of the early church in the book of Acts that God did provide amazing opportunities. The church grew at an incredible rate, and it's still doing that today. For example, the church, the underground church in China, is exploding. I remember reading a book by Leonard Ravenhill about revival, and he lamented in that book that China really had not seen much of a spread of the gospel. And that book is decades old now, but I'm so glad that it's so dated, because you could not say that today. It's estimated that there are tens of millions of Christians in China. And one secular writer stated that by 2050, he thinks that China will declare itself as a Christian country. Can you imagine? It's a wide door that is open today. Christianity is also rapidly growing in Nepal, in the United Arab Emirates, in Saudi Arabia, in Qatar, and in Yemen, and many more. Now, let's be honest, none of these countries are easy places to be a Christian, but it seems that a door is clearly open. A wide door of effective ministry. I guess there's something intriguing about people who are willing to live and share their faith in countries where it isn't easy. You have to really believe it, don't you? You're not going to risk your comfort, your health, your finances, or your freedom if you don't really believe this stuff about Jesus. So we've seen that doors in the New Testament are evangelistic opportunities, and that despite opposition, there are doors open even today. Praise God. But there's more. I want to turn now to Acts chapter 14, verse 27. It says this: "After they arrived and gathered the church together, they reported everything God had done with them and that he had opened the door of faith to the Gentiles." So the context of this verse is that Paul, who was formerly Saul, as we saw a moment ago, had met Jesus, or more properly, Jesus had interrupted his life and told him that his ministry was going to be primarily to the Gentiles. That's anyone who isn't ethnically Jewish. So in Acts 14, he'd been traveling with some of the other disciples around areas where both Gentiles and Jews lived, and he was sharing the gospel. And so Paul and Barnabas were traveling around loads of places and then returning after a while to see how the new Christians were doing. And then they would choose elders and plant churches. When they returned to Antioch, they gathered the church and told them of their success in the gospel and that God had opened a door of faith for the Gentiles. Now, this is such a massive deal, but it's easy to be lost on us. Through the Old Testament, God had chosen a specific group, the Jews, to be his people. And although they were meant to be a blessing to all nations, and yes, God's love and mercy did extend beyond them, you only need to think of the Ninevites in Jonah and the individuals like Ruth and Rahab, but we need to be honest, this was fairly minimal. God's people were meant to be outward looking because they've been blessed so much, but really their faith had become introverted and solely focused on rules and regulations for themselves. Yes, there was grace, but it was kept largely in-house. Even Jesus, in his earthly ministry, was mostly focused on the house of Israel. There was clearly a divide. The Gentiles as a people were not God's people until, on the cross, Jesus Christ broke down the divide. The curtain in the temple was torn in two. So access to the living God was now open to all people. Suddenly there was a wide door open that had previously been closed or slightly ajar. Suddenly, there was a massive world of people that needed to hear the gospel, and Paul was ready to go out and talk to them. Let me give you a much smaller example from my own life. When I started secondary school, I was in awe of the year 11s, and part of the mystique around them was that they had this thing called a common room. This was a room of dreams, I tell you. They had a CD player and a pool table and no teachers, but only year 11s were allowed to attend.
Sometimes I'd just stand at the door at break times, on my tiptoes, looking in until I'd get shooed away by one of the Year 11s. There was no access for me, and there was no access for my friends. Now, the Year 11s didn't actually seem that bothered by it. I'm sure that they liked it, but it seemed like they pretty much took it for granted that they had access to this amazing room. I longed to get in there. I longed for the door to be open to me. And when I finally became a Year 11 student, the door was finally open for me. And in the death and resurrection and ascension of Jesus Christ, the door has been opened for the Gentiles. This means that all people are welcome. It doesn't mean that all people will accept the gospel, but no one is beyond reaching. We need to hear that. No one has to stand at the door peering in. The door is open. The promise of Revelation 7 verse 9 is that in heaven, in the kingdom to come, there will be a vast multitude and every tribe and tongue will be represented. So what should our response be to this open door to the Gentiles? Firstly, let's be for world missions. It's estimated that there are still over 2,000 languages and dialects that don't have access to a Bible in their mother tongue. There are still millions of people across the globe that have never even heard the name of Jesus, let alone heard the good news about him. Let's be thinking of those who go to serve. Let's support organizations and charities that do such amazing work in reaching people. Let's be willing to support missionaries and church planters in some of the most hostile regions of the globe. Let's be for world missions. Secondly, let's be looking for opportunities where we are. Maybe your life feels anything but missional, but we all have chances to share the gospel, don't we? For some, it will be traveling to other countries. For others, maybe it's heading out to be really intentionally evangelistic, meeting new people. And maybe for others, it'll be simply talking to your colleagues at work. We need to be ready. We live in a country where, although most people know the name of Jesus, sometimes that's all they know. I remember seeing some stats a few years ago that there's actually a percentage of people in this country that think Harry Potter is from the Bible. We don't necessarily need to go overseas to have gospel opportunities. There is a lot of ignorance, isn't there, about the basic tenets of the Christian faith. So maybe today, take a moment to think about a specific person that you know who doesn't know the Lord at this time. Maybe it's a friend. Maybe it's a family member. Maybe it's a neighbor. Maybe it's a colleague. Will you reach out to share the good news with them? And maybe you're shouting at the radio now, Tom, I've done that. I've tried, but they're not interested. I get it. Believe me, I get it. I have friends and neighbors, particularly one neighbor, that challenge my belief that the door is open. But who knows when the Spirit of God might move? Who knows when the penny might drop? Most people don't make a life-changing decision after one conversation. They want to see words backed up by actions. They want to see that you really believe it. We need to pull up our socks and try again. Sometimes our comments will be welcomed. Sometimes they'll be taken as extremely offensive. But to those who are being saved, we are the aroma of Christ. We can't make people believe. That's not our job. There will be many people that hate our message and hate what we stand for, but that is just the way it goes. We don't know the impact that we're having, and we don't know the work that is actually going on under the surface. So we've seen that doors in the New Testament are evangelistic opportunities and that despite opposition, there are doors open today. In fact, the door is ultimately open to everyone everywhere who hears about Jesus Christ because Christ has broken down that wall of divide. But finally, despite that door being open, we need to pray for specific opportunities. Prayer is essential when it comes to doors. Colossians 4 verse 2 and 3 say this, devote yourselves to prayer. Stay alert in it with thanksgiving. At the same time, pray also for us that God may open a door to us for the message to speak the mystery of the Messiah for which I am in prison. So, we're told in this passage to be devoted in prayer. That's what the verse says. Devote yourselves to prayer. Right there, that is a smack in the chops for me. Can I say that I'm devoted in prayer? Now, don't get me wrong, I pray. I pray for meals, I pray with my kids, I pray in church, I pray at community groups, but add all that up, how much of the 24 hours of the day that I get given every day is dedicated to prayer? Yes, I'm going to be sleeping, but can I say that I'm devoted in prayer? Insert tumbleweed here. But this is what Paul called the Colossian Christians to do, and it's what we're called to do as well, and it makes
a real difference. Now, I don't know how exactly that fits with the fact that God is sovereign, God is in control, but we pray and we are promised that things will happen. Not always in the exact way that we want things to happen, maybe not in the time frame that we have in mind, and sometimes we don't even get the answer that we particularly want. But Jesus said very clearly, keep asking and it will be given to you. Keep searching and you will find. Keep knocking and the door will be opened. So we keep asking, we keep seeking, we keep knocking. To be devoted, it needs to be something that is essential to us. But also it needs to be a joy as well. Back to that verse in Colossians 4, it says, with thanksgiving. Why is it the prayer so often feels like a chore? Why does prayer so often feel like it's bolted on the end of a community group or a home group or meeting with Christian friends or family? There's that awkward moment at the end where, oh yeah, should we pray? And it's a hurried prayer and we're like, oh, look, it's a joy to pray. And God is opening doors every single day. We need to be full of thanksgiving for what he is doing and how we get to be involved in it as well. Let's just pray. It doesn't have to be as complicated as we make it. Talk to God. He is listening. We need to be devoted in prayer, but also we need to be alert in prayer. The verse says, stay alert in it. Now, this makes me think of Jesus with his disciples when he went to the Garden of Gethsemane. Do you remember? And he tells his closest friends, watch and pray. And of course, you know that they don't do a very good job of it, which is normal for the disciples, and they fall asleep. Jesus comes back again and tells them to keep praying, and again he goes away and comes back and finds them sleeping. He goes away again, and the third time he comes back and they're sleeping, and Jesus is like, all right, okay, enough. You clearly cannot be alert in prayer. But we are called to be alert. What does that look like? Well, an example for me would be that I cannot pray in bed. I have convinced myself before that at the end of the day, I can get into bed, close my eyes, and then is the time to have a bit of prayer time. Now, I have three daughters. I lead a Christian ministry. I'm active in my church. I have friends and wider family. What does that all add up to? Well, it equals being tired. At least that's my excuse to be tired. Normally, by the time I get to bed, and I go to bed quite late, it doesn't take me all that long to drift off. So when I get into bed and try and pray, I've got to be honest, I am anything but alert. My thoughts tend to drift and wander, and before long, well, I fall asleep. So I need to accept that I can't pray in bed. I need to be on my feet or at least sat upright. Now, the word alert in the Greek means to watch, to be cautious, and to be active. Now, maybe I need to be more active in my prayers, but I also need to be alert to what God is actually saying. My prayers are so often all one way. I need to make space to hear from him. And primarily that will be through God's word. So let's pray with our Bibles open. Pray and expect God to speak. The verse says, pray also that God may open a door for us for the message to speak the mystery of the Messiah for which I am in prison. Now, just think about that sentence for a second. Paul is in prison. Okay, this is a literal prison. He's in jail. You would think that the first thought on his mind would be getting out of prison. But the truth is, he knew that prison gates mean nothing to God. God had opened the prison gates when he and Silas were locked up. The gates opened and the jailer, well, he was about to kill himself because he knew that he would be put to death for the prisoners escaping. But instead of legging it, Paul and Silas, they share the gospel with the jailer and it ultimately results in him and his entire family getting saved. Paul seems to trust that God has things in hand, and if he's in prison, well, God will just use it for his good. Now, there isn't anything wrong with praying for God to remove us from difficult situations. In fact, I think it is very often the right thing to do. But I'm challenged here by Paul's perspective of what comes first. He says, God, please open a door to open hearts to hear your good news before anything else. This is just mind-blowing. First things first, the gospel is paramount. As a side note, I would add 2 Corinthians chapter 2, verse 12 and 13, to show that Paul wasn't somehow heartlessly pursuing open doors without care for anything or anyone else. The verses say this, when I came to Troas to preach the gospel of Christ, the Lord opened a door for me. I had no rest in my spirit because I did not find my brother Titus, but I said goodbye to them and left for Macedonia.
He mentions again an open door. He went to Troas to preach, but also very much on his mind was his brother in the faith, Titus. It says he had no rest in his spirit. So he was so concerned, he was fretting so much, that he went to search for Titus. And the verse implies that maybe he continued that search in Macedonia as well. Paul calls Titus his brother, which is a real testament of how useful and effective Titus was in Paul's ministry, but there also seems to be a genuine friendship. Paul is traveling and earnestly wants to check how Titus is doing. Luckily, we find out what happens in 2 Corinthians chapter 7, verse 6. It says this, "But God, who comforts the humble, comforted us by the arrival of Titus." So Paul finally gets to meet up with his friend, his brother, Titus. Paul cared for Titus. Paul loved Titus. Putting the gospel first doesn't mean that everything else comes last. Jesus makes it clear with Mary and Martha in Luke chapter 10 that to put him first is to choose what is better. But in putting Jesus first, we don't then neglect all the other responsibilities that we have. In fact, putting your relationship with Jesus Christ first will naturally lead to you sharing the gospel, which will naturally lead to a right ordering of your life. To put Jesus first is going to help you be the best husband or wife, the best parent or the best son or daughter, the best friend, the best colleague, the best neighbor. It will overflow. Just live your life with Jesus as number one and things will happen. Let me tell you about a friend of mine in Scotland. They've been renting this house for about 5 years. And recently, one of their neighbours, a couple that live next to them, have been really open to talking about Jesus. In fact, the woman is basically there. She's like, "I believe in Jesus. I believe he died for me. What do I need to do next?" It's an amazing opportunity. And my friend asked her, "Where has this come from?" And she said, "Soon after we moved in a number of years ago, it was Sunday morning and your wife was just putting the kids in the car and you shouted from the front door to your wife, 'Where's my Bible?'" And she said, "That comment just stuck with me. I thought, why would anybody want to look at their Bible, particularly on a Sunday morning? It's the weekend." And she said that over the days, weeks, and months to come, she couldn't get this idea out of her head. Why would somebody want to look at the Bible? And it got to the point where she was thinking about it so much that she decided she should actually read the Bible. And she did. It's amazing. A throwaway comment about trying to find his Bible seems to have led to this couple, or at least the woman, being ready to become a Christian. Put Jesus first, seek the open doors, and things will happen. We're not called to burn out for Jesus. We're not called to be workaholics for the Lord. We're not called to neglect the responsibilities that we have, but we're called to order our lives rightly. Right, I'm sorry about that. That was quite an aside. Let's get back to those verses then in Colossians. Paul clearly isn't bothered about the jail that he's in. And also, Paul didn't say, "Look, God, you know, please open a door for my mate John or for Peter." Again, that wouldn't be a wrong prayer. And Paul himself asks people in his letters to pray for him specifically. But do you see Paul's heart? Paul says, "God, send me. Open a door for me. I'm willing to go and tell other people. So please give me the opportunities to talk about the mystery of the Messiah." Don't you love that? And that's what we should be like as well. We should be praying for opportunities to introduce people to the King of Kings and the Lord of Lords. This is the only hope for a struggling, broken world. How exciting is it that we get to be involved in seeing people come to know Jesus Christ as their Lord and Savior? That God today could be opening a door of opportunity for you. Some people are called to be missionaries. Some people have the gift of evangelism. But both you and I are called to do both of those things. We are called to be witnesses and to share the gospel. And we are also called to be prayerful about it. How important are open doors in your prayers? So as I said at the beginning, it's good to ask for God to open doors in your life. When big decisions come and small ones as well, pray that God would make it clear what you should do and pray that he will close doors as well. Things that are not his will for you. These are great prayers, but don't forget what the Bible actually means by doors. So pray and act and leave the rest to the one who has the power to open and close all doors.
You've been listening to Word Alive with me, Tom Ward, and today's message was called Open Doors. 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That's gnba.net. If you'd like to make a comment about what you've heard, you can send an email to info@gnba.net. That's info@gnba.net. 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We've been teaching the Bible through media for 70 years, and we appreciate you listening, praying, and supporting this ministry.

The Bible says in Romans chapter 8, in the same way, the Spirit helps us in our weakness. We do not know what we ought to pray for, but the Spirit himself intercedes for us with groans that words cannot express. And he who searches our hearts knows the mind of the Spirit, because the Spirit intercedes for the saints in accordance with God's will. We have the songs that help you rely on the power of God when you feel weak and overpowered by the circumstances of life. 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

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We say, no weapon formed against me shall prosper. If you are for me,

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1: from Psalm 63, 6 through 8. When I remember you on my bed, I meditate on you in the night watches, because you have been my help. Therefore, in the shadow of your wings, I will rejoice. My soul follows close behind you. Your right hand upholds me. 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

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It's a better place when you bring us along. My Worship 103.3. 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

Maybe you're at a place right now that you feel like you can't sing it as well. Maybe you're at a place where you're just like, I don't want to say it as well. But we're going to speak it anyway. We're going to declare it anyway. We're going to pray this for us anyway. That we want to align with the presence of Jesus in this place. We want to align our lives, every part of our lives.

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1: 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Being a happy person is no accident. According to researchers at the University of California, Davis, there are four consistent habits that most happy people have in common. Here are those four habits of highly happy people.
2: Happy people tend to be more thankful.
1: In one research study of people who kept journals, those who wrote more on what they were thankful for tended to be more optimistic about the upcoming week than those who did more complaining in their journals.
2: Happy people reach out more to others.
1: They tend to be the ones who volunteered at homeless shelters, mentored a disadvantaged child, or participated in a community project.
2: Happy people like to bond.
1: They were more likely to be a part of a group or community of others, in church, for example.
2: Happier people were more likely to be more spiritual.
1: This study and others have shown a distinctive link between spirituality and happiness. All four of these traits of happy people are also traits that parallel the most important lessons in the Bible.
2: Be more thankful, reach out to others, spend more time in community with others, and get more in touch with God.
1: Give it a try. According to research, you'll be a much happier person. A message from My Worship 103.3. 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

Somebody just need to testify to somebody next to him. 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
1: 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The Bible says in Romans chapter 8, in the same way, the Spirit helps us in our weakness. We do not know what we ought to pray for, but the Spirit Himself intercedes for us with groans that words cannot express. And He who searches our hearts knows the mind of the Spirit, because the Spirit intercedes for the saints in accordance with God's will. 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
1: 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When I remember you on my bed, I meditate on you in the night watches, because you have been my help. 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My soul follows close behind you. Your right hand upholds me. 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

heaven as of a rushing mighty wind, and it filled the whole house where they were sitting. Verse 4, and they were all filled with the Holy Spirit and began to speak with other tongues as the Spirit gave them utterance. Just like he did it before. How many know we need him to do it again? All right, here we go.

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1: From James 5, 19 and 20. 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

0: The Bible says in Romans chapter 8, in the same way, the Spirit helps us in our weakness. We do not know what we ought to pray for, but the Spirit Himself intercedes for us with groans that words cannot express. And He who searches our hearts knows the mind of the Spirit, because the Spirit intercedes for the saints in accordance with God's will. We have the songs that help you rely on the power of God when you feel weak and overpowered by the circumstances of life. 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

0: Moving on is tough, but it's part of life. 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

0: 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Today on Focus on the Family with Jim Daly, we're going to be exploring a really tender topic, and it's going to affect all of us at some point. The topic is illustrated by a quote that was attributed to Jamie Anderson, who said, "Grief, I've learned, is really just love. It's all the love you want to give, but cannot. All of that unspent love gathers up in the corners of your eyes, the lump in your throat, and in that hollow part of your chest." Well, thanks for joining us. Your host is Focus President and author Jim Daly, and I'm John Fuller.
1: John, I think grief is such a powerful and sometimes overwhelming emotion. It's one, to be honest, that I don't like going over to that door. I don't like opening it. You know, Jean and her family have had significant issues occur, and she's taught me a lot about going to that door. And I think one of the most fearful times in my life, when she was at her depth of grief after losing her brother, and you know, I was like, let's get going, we got to pick ourselves up and go. And she looked at me and said, you know what, not everybody's wired like that. You got to sit with me here in my grief. It freaked me out. Seriously. I was like, I don't like doing that. I don't want to do that. And why don't you come with me? We'll keep moving. And so it's been a really interesting experience for me to just do that as best as I could, as imperfectly as I did it. You know, the scripture, Isaiah 53, says, "He has borne our griefs and carried our sorrows." Isn't that awesome? And another great scripture that I love is Psalm 34:18. "The Lord is near to the brokenhearted." Yeah. "And saves those crushed in spirit." So there's something about this life that grief almost lays the groundwork for our receptivity to the Holy Spirit and the Lord's work. Yeah. It's a humbling thing. And I'm very anticipatory about this discussion today and how it's going to help many, many listeners.
0: Yeah, we have a couple of really great guests to help us do this. Your sister-in-law, Jane Daly, is back here with us. She's the author of 16 books, and one we're going to hear more about today is called Hole in My Family Portrait. We've also invited our colleague Jeremy Keaton into the studio, and Jeremy is a marriage and family therapist and heads up our counseling team here at Focus on the Family. Now, both of these guests have great, powerful personal stories about grief, and if that's something you're going through right now, please reach out to us. We have a team of caring Christian counselors here, and it'd be an honor to talk with you, listen to where you're at, pray with you, and they're a phone call away. Our number is 800, the letter A in the word family.
1: Jane, welcome back. It's always good to have my sister-in-law here. 16 books?
2: 16.
1: Wow, you've written more books than I have.
2: Oh, come on.
1: I am going to bow to you, oh, author.
2: Finally.
1: No, that's good. You've been waiting for that day.
2: Yes.
1: Let's call my brother. We'll all celebrate. Okay. Yeah. Jeremy, it's good to have you in here, too.
3: Jim, it's good to be here. I've loved growing up at Focus on the Family in my career. 25 years here. It's just special to be a part.
1: 25 years.
3: Special to be a part of of what we do here.
1: Yeah. It's really, it's all part of the healing process. That's what's so good about that when you talk to folks.
2: Loss is universal. Everyone is going to experience loss at some point in their life.
1: Yeah. We often say that here as well. Jane, let's get into it. So let's start with your story, which involves your son, my nephew, Bobby, who I often said, Bobby, that's the one family member I would definitely hire. That guy was, he was good. He was a hard worker, just a really great guy. But you describe him.
2: All of that, and he was also really difficult to raise, and I often said that if he would have been born first, he would have been an only child, because he was so strong-willed. But I think that that strong-willed personality was what drove him to be successful as an adult in his chosen field, which was to do home theater and wiring
1: security
2: and stuff. And
1: he did our home.
2: He did. And he had a great personality. He was funny. The thing that that warmed my heart as a mom is that he seemed to befriend those who were maybe a little awkward, maybe not in the same social circle as he was, because he was so popular.
1: He really was.
2: And I remember that about him. That's the thing that that stands out, is that he wanted to make those people part of his group, to make them feel special.
1: That was so good. He hit Somewhere around 17. Mm-hmm. And what happened? He encountered some peculiar things.
2: He did. He was complaining about some pain in his back. He was a football player, so pain in the back was normal. You're going to experience a lot of pain when you're getting hit. But he also said, "Hey, Mom, I've got these swollen glands in my neck." And I said, "Well, you know, don't worry about it. You probably have a cold. Just tell the doctor when you go in for your physical." So he went in for the physical, and the doctor was alarmed. Mike took him, which was good, but they did some biopsies, and it came back as being stage 4 Hodgkin's, which was kind of just pulled the rug out from under us. Why would our son at 17 be diagnosed with cancer?
1: Right. In that journey, just that portion of it, we're going to get into more of his story, but how did that communicate to you faith-wise? What I mean, did you have the fist to God saying, "God, how could you do this to me"?
2: It wasn't so much of anger, it was more confusion, because we had been going to a church at that time that was very much, you lay hands on somebody and they are healed, and if they're not healed, you obviously missed something in your faith journey. You didn't pray hard enough, you didn't cover your son with prayer, you missed something. So there was a lot of, my faith was questioned, I questioned my faith in that, how could this have happened when I was so diligent to read the Bible, tithe, pray, how could this have happened to our family?
1: Mm-hmm. And I mean, that quid pro quo, it's not just you that has done this. I mean, we all do that to a degree. Yeah. If we're performing for the Lord, won't he reward us with a peaceful life?
2: Right.
1: Our children shouldn't get cancer.
2: Yeah.
1: And in that context, how did you begin to process that then? How did that get better for you or more understandable?
2: It took at least a year of just not attending church, of stepping back from anything that had anything to do with the Lord. And it was through some friends of ours who met with us and said, you know, talk to us about what's going on, talk to us about the journey, and they helped us heal. They helped us see that God is not waiting for us to perform. He is a God of grace.
1: Yeah.
2: And that helped.
1: Well, and I would think in that context, you know, that one thing, do we really believe God is there, that he's in control, and that he loves us, right?
2: Right.
1: But it is destabilizing, because when these things happen, we don't feel that way.
2: Right.
1: Like, God, if you love me, this would not happen to me.
2: Exactly.
1: And then you got to try to find a way to square all of that in your theology, your walk here on this earth.
2: Well, especially if you feel like, as I did, I've done everything I need to do. Yeah. I've been a good Christian. I have tithed. I have prayed. I have read the Bible. I have...
1: Your husband was a pastor.
2: My husband was a pastor. So goodness and mercy shall follow me all the days of my life.
1: Yeah. So 11 years, 11 years in, and we're going to get to you, Jeremy, on your story, but 11 years in, after this Hodgkin's diagnosis, another blow. What happened? Bobby was moving along, got married.
2: He called us one evening and said, "I've been having trouble breathing and not really sure what's going on. I'm going in. And, you know, CT scans and MRIs, nothing, can't figure anything out. I'm going in for exploratory surgery." And that was the blow, because that's the phone call you don't want to have when you are waiting, kind of like with the other shoe to drop.
1: Yeah.
2: And so I ended up flying out here. He went into exploratory surgery, and it ended up he had a very rare form of sarcoma in his chest, and it was inoperable. So that was the second blow.
1: Yeah. And that eventually was the thing that took his life.
2: About a year later.
1: Yeah.
2: Mm-hmm.
1: And we'll get back to that. But Jeremy, yeah.
3: And I just want to comment on listening to Jane's story, the importance of connecting with people and caring for people.
1: Oh, yeah.
3: And the power of friendship and patience and not rushing people, not giving trite answers. It's so important when you're experiencing people in shocking loss and hard loss.
1: Yeah.
3: And being able to be equipped to do that as God's people.
1: And it's important. So difficult, because it's not something we study.
3: Right.
1: It's a life moment. And we're not skilled at it.
3: We live in a grief illiterate culture, as a lot of grief specialists will say, and we're not comfortable. And Jim, your response, like you said earlier, it's not comfortable to be in that, and it's not normal or easy to want to grieve. It's why you have to be intentional and choose it, and you don't want it to overwhelm or consume you, and yet it's so important. It can be transformative. It can be a depth of connection with God that we don't avail ourselves to, because, you know, in our microwave society, we want to pack it up and just move forward only. And again, that's important. Yeah. I mean, I know your story, Jim. Moving forward has been a gift that God gave you, and yet your wife also is a gift to you as well. And rounding that out and learning how to sit in something that wouldn't be what you choose and meeting God in that is powerful.
1: Let's turn to your story and what happened in your family. Why don't you give us that high line view?
3: You know, you could have told me that my family would get in a spaceship and travel to the moon, and I would have believed that more than what actually did happen. Mm-hmm. And that my father died of suicide after some very elongated few years of mental illness, COVID events in our family, losses, his own, perhaps his brain being probably affected by COVID, very uncharacteristic behaviors for a period of time. And it's hard to talk about that because mm-hmm. that's really not who he was in the least. This joyful Christian man devoted to his family, serving his community, that's who he was. Mm-hmm. And yet, life has some unexpected and mysterious things in it. And at the end, in physical illness and weakness, he was caught by the Lord in that moment mm-hmm. in time when he did end his life, but so uncharacteristic of the rest of his life.
1: And again, these are all the difficulties that family face, the grief that we will face. Jane, as you said, that moment will come for everybody, the loss of a loved one, a spouse, a child, a parent. And it's just part of what we go through in this life. And again, God uses those things to help us tenderly look more deeply into what we are, how we're created, what we're about. Look at David in the Psalms. I mean,
2: that's the goal, though. That is the goal. It's not to get stuck and to just wallow in that grief forever, but it is hopefully a catalyst to turn you closer to God, which I think
1: hopefully
2: I experienced. Yes.
1: Hopefully.
2: The first time when Bobby was diagnosed, no, I withdrew from God. But the second time I leaned in because I really wanted to see, what are you doing with this, Lord? Because do I believe everything that I've been taught, that God is good, that God is sovereign, that God is great, and that he loves me? Do I believe that? Can I believe that in seeing my son at 30 years old die?
1: But what is the honesty and the feeling, though? Like, no, right now it doesn't feel that way. And that's a very honest response. Mm-hmm. So how do you crawl your way back? In fact, Jeremy, you pointed out, I think, the five needs that we have and why they're significant. What are those five needs? Yeah,
3: grief specialist, and I want to give credit to someone I've studied, David Kessler. He talks about our needs in grief. And in grief, we need to have it witnessed. We need to be able to speak about our grief and have safe people to witness that. And we also, we need to express it in our emotions. We need to be able to express grief. To be free of old wounds is a big one. As you go through the journey, what are the what ifs? What are the kind of bargaining with God? What are the old wounds that need to be really addressed and resolved? And that's where counseling can be of help. And then to integrate the pain and loss into your story. It's part of life. It is part of our story now. It's not who I am, but it's part of how God is shaping me to integrate that. And then to make meaning. The fifth is really significant. How will I make meaning of this? And as believers in God and with the scripture and with truth, we have something that others don't necessarily have if you don't know the gospel and the character of God personally. So making meaning in our faith is powerful. Mm-hmm. Yeah. Those are the five areas, Jim.
1: Those are good.
0: Yeah, and we'll have resources for you if this is something touching where you're at, where you know somebody who's going through grief. right at our website. This is Focus on the Family with Jim Daly, and we're talking today with Jeremy Keaton and Jane Daly, and exploring grief and sadness and loss. And as we indicated earlier, we're here for you. Our number is 800-A-FAMILY, or you can stop by focusonthefamily.com/broadcast. You know, as you're talking, Jeremy, and I'd love your perspective too, Jane. Everybody grieves differently. We've established that, and I've seen that in our own family's losses. How do I know if I'm stuck, and how do I know if I'm actually moving in the right direction? Like, how do I know when to let go and move on? There's no real easy answer here, but what's your experience and insight on that?
3: Grief doesn't have a script, and so you said it well. I think the important thing is that you are choosing to connect with others, not isolating.
1: Jeremy, let me interrupt there. That can be difficult. Yeah. How important is it to press through that kind of self-restraint where you don't feel like it? Mm. You're in this cocoon. You're comfortable there. You're healing there. How do you find the gumption, if I could use that word, to press out, to go out with friends at a certain point? How do you know when it's right?
0: Even friends who don't understand.
1: Right. I mean, you're opening yourself up to those terrible add-ons. Like, I'm so sorry. Yeah. Let's just stop there. But everybody adds on. He's in a better place. Yeah. He's, you know, all the things we shouldn't say.
3: Yeah. It's very important that you have and identify who is safe and who you could be comfortable with. And if that's just one place and one person to start with, start there.
1: Yeah.
3: And hopefully you might find that in the church, maybe professional counseling, a Christian counselor, someone who specializes in meeting people right where they are, reading a book like Jane's, that's why you wrote your memoir, so that people can say, I'm not alone. The point of grief isn't closure and getting past it, it's connection.
1: Yeah.
3: And so finding something you can connect with, that's why we're doing this program, right? Your grief, a need, is to be witnessed and expressed. So find the one place you can start. And even if that is professional help, there's grief share groups. There's somewhere, and I know, Jane, you benefited from that, the grief share. You may want to comment. Find somewhere where somebody gets you and start there.
1: Before you do, and we're going to get to that grief share site that I think you engaged with, but you lit up there with the things people shouldn't say. I saw you kind of jump out of your seat. But part of it is, how do you ready your own soul and your own emotions, knowing that people are going to say things that are really not helpful?
2: I don't think you can ever ready your soul.
1: You didn't have that experience where you
2: had that, and I got angry because didn't think he was in a better place.
1: Right.
2: I mean, yes, of course he was. I had the assurance that Bobby had an eternal life. But when people said that, it made me mad. And the other thing that I hope that people understand this is that I don't want to talk about how he died. And it's almost like people want assurance, well, that's not going to happen to me. He died of cancer. I would rather talk about what was he like. So what I've learned is going through the process, when I meet somebody who says, oh, I can relate, my child died, tell me about your child. I found that people that I know said, well, I didn't want to ask you because I didn't want to make you sad. Well, I'm going to be sad anyway, so go ahead.
1: But talk about those great attributes, what he was, who he was.
2: Exactly. He was fun. He was witty. He was cutting sometimes, but always in a funny way.
1: Yeah.
2: But the grief share thing is, so when you talk about being ready, Mike and I started attending a grief share group, and after 2 weeks, we just said, it is way too early. We are not ready for this. Yeah. So we waited an entire, probably 6 to 8 months, where we then started another grief share group, and it was time. It was like, okay, now we can talk about it. We can share with others and find those people who we feel safe with.
1: Yeah, and that did bring you a sense of comfort.
2: Comfort, and I won't say closure, because there is no closure.
3: Yeah. Right, and no comparison is important. And being able to be in your story and have empathy for others and others to have empathy for you, that's what's key. And you do have to be braced for different responses and be gracious with others and gracious with yourself.
1: Right. And to defend those people, they don't know. They haven't gone through it either, probably. They've never sat and really thought about, what do I do for a friend who's grieving?
2: Yeah.
1: I mean, you've got to be patient and think about that. Be ready with a scripture too, but it's not something we encounter all the time.
3: Well, we want control and answers and put a bow on it. And that's, again, to be gracious, we're all looking for, are we okay in this world? And so death is not what we were made for. Loss is not what we were made for. And so it's, in a sense, human and natural to have some discomfort with it.
1: Yeah.
3: So that's normal.
1: You, Jeremy, talk about the three C's of getting through grief. Let's make sure we hit those.
3: Yeah, there's
1: here.
3: Three practical things. Choose, connect, and communicate. So choose how you will handle the hard days. There's going to the holidays, for instance. Mm-hmm. My dad died a little before Thanksgiving, and you know, the first year and the first couple of rounds of holidays, not comfortable. I mean, and at the same time, we chose what we were going to do together. You choose what you're going to do, think ahead, and then connect with people. Continue to build bonds and nurture bonds. And isolation is one of the worst things for you.
1: Yeah.
3: And so where you can connect, and it doesn't, you know, just choose where you can connect. Choose what you can do versus what you can't do. And then communicate with others what your intentions are. I'm going to communicate, hey, I'm not ready to attend that yet. Thank you for inviting me. I hope I can in a few months. Communicate where you are in that way.
1: Jeremy, let me ask you this, because we're right at the end here and it's so important. The spiral of depression, I mean, this can build on itself in a very negative way. You know, this bad result, this bad situation that occurred, loss of a loved one, and then it can spiral into other things. What are some of the signs that we need to be aware of in our own hearts, but also with those we love around us, if they go through some difficulty? What are signs that we should be watching for in ourselves and in those we love to say, we better get some help?
3: There's a quote again, David Kessler, what we run from pursues us. What we face transforms us.
1: Mm.
3: So one sign would be if you know that you're saying, I don't want to face it. I'm not going to face it. I'm not going to look at it. Not going to look at it. And it will pursue you. And so it's kind of like climbing up the high dive. You ever do that as a kid, the high jump? And it's like, I think I can do that. And you get up and you look down and you're like, nope, not jumping off this.
1: Right.
3: It's having someone in the Lord Jesus and the Holy Spirit as your helper to climb the high dive and say, I'm going to dive into what I need to rather than avoid.
1: Yeah.
3: And so some of the, you know, obviously clinical body depression, things where you want to watch for signs of I'm not eating, I'm not drinking, or I'm overeating, or I'm using substance, or I'm escaping, or I'm numbing out. These are things that you want to get some attention on and help from. If you see that, either over or underindulgent sleep issues, all of those things that can get into your body and your biochemistry and turn into a clinical depression.
1: Yeah, just be sensitive to changes.
3: Self-care is so important, and giving yourself permission. I took extra space and time in this last year, had a lot of conversation, did journaling. That tenderness with yourself, and if you're ministering to somebody in grief, just being extra empathetic and tender with the space and the time they need.
1: Kindness and gentleness.
2: Right. Sometimes all you need is just somebody to sit with you and not to give you any platitudes, but just to sit with you and be sympathetic or empathetic.
1: Let's end here, Jane. Psalm 23, especially verse 4, meant a lot to you. That's, you know, the great poetic verse of, although we walk through the valley of the shadow of death, I will fear no evil, right? Mm-hmm. How did that speak to your heart in Bobby's situation?
2: I dwelt a lot in that particular psalm because it was, I walk through the valley. I walk through. I'm not staying there. I'm not going to live here. I will stay here maybe for a year, but that's it. Then I'm walking through. And that it's a shadow. Death is a shadow. It's not the real thing. The real thing is the eternal life that we have after this life is done. That psalm was really my comfort.
1: Yeah, especially to look at it in that kind of detail and to understand it, how mm-hmm. to apply it mm-hmm. in your own life. That's so much of scripture, right? Mm-hmm. How does this affect me? How does this speak to my heart yeah. in my situation?
2: Exactly.
1: And that's a great way to read the Psalms particularly. But man, this has been really good. It has flown by. Always the beauty in the Christian community to want to be able to help others that are going through that shadow, right? Mm-hmm. That valley. So thanks for being with us, yeah. both of you.
3: And I just want to say that joy and sorrow both can coexist. It's not either or. It's not like when you're in mourning, you can't also be in the richness and the joy and the friendship of the Lord.
1: Yeah, so very good. So very good. This is the book, Jane's book, Hole in My Family Portrait. We do have that hole in our heart, too, as mm-hmm. our nephew. And he was a good guy, mm-hmm. you know. And your dad, I'm sure I didn't meet him, but I'm sure he was as well, obviously. And these are the things where life takes us out mm-hmm. somehow, some way. And then those of us that are still here have to deal with that. So appreciate it. And I think you get the spirit of this. We're here to help. This is Focus on the Family's mission every day when we walk in. Jeremy and his mm-hmm. team in the counseling department, literally think of them as waiting for your phone call. So avail yourself to Focus on the Family. I believe I can say we will help you. Mm-hmm. And I don't know what that'll look like, but I do believe in the team and our ability to deliver that help in Christ. And if you know somebody who's in this situation, a family member or friend, get a copy of Jane's book as a way of helping them begin that healing journey. We do it very simply. Make a gift of any amount, $5, $10. If you can't afford it, we'll trust others. We'll cover the cost of that. Just let us know that you need it, and we'll get it to you. Mm-hmm. And that's our way of investing in you.
0: 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And the starting point is to call 800, the letter A and the word family, or go to our website, focusonthefamily.com/broadcast.
1: John, let me share a comment we received from a woman named Evelyn who contacted our counseling team. Evelyn said, "Thank you for all the help you've given me. I was stuck, but I am now on the right path. I'm able to love the Lord as I always have, and I'm drawing closer to Him every day. Thank you for helping me get on the right path, loving my Jesus." That is incredible. And that's what happens, folks, when we work together to bring God's good news to hurting families, hurting people. 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
0: 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I'm John Fuller, inviting you back next time as we once again help you and your family thrive in Christ.

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1: From 2 Corinthians 3:17, "Now the Lord is Spirit, and where the Spirit of the Lord is, there is freedom." 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I declare.

0: Think of an occupation where someone's working for God. You might think of missionaries or pastors, but you might not think of
1: truck drivers, stockbrokers, airline pilots, construction workers, taxi drivers, website designers.
0: Probably those so-called secular jobs don't remind you of ministry, but you might need to expand your horizons a bit. It's one of those concepts in the Bible most people don't know about. Our work is an important tool for God to shape our lives. Colossians chapter 3 in the Bible says that whatever we do, we should do it heartily. That means with a good attitude. We should work not like we're working for men, but just as if we're working for God. The verse then says something profound. From the Lord, you will receive a reward. That's right. God is going to someday give you an eternal reward based on the quality of your work on the job.
2: And you thought those pastors and missionaries were the only ones racking up big rewards in heaven.
0: Nope, you can do that in your job every day. So no matter what your occupation, your job is a big deal to God.
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